0: 45 miles per hour, which will then increase to 50 miles per hour in the afternoon. For our marine weather, for the synopsis for the North Gulf Coast and Kodiak Island waters, a 991 millibar North Pacific low moves to 350 nautical miles south of Kodiak City by Friday afternoon, then to 260 nautical miles southwest of Kodiak City at 996 millibars by Saturday afternoon. Coming up, we've got national headlines, and then we will have our local evening newscast. Stay tuned.
1: Live from NPR News in Washington, I'm Ryland Barton. A key surveillance tool that allows the U.S. to collect intelligence abroad will likely expire tomorrow. That's because Congress failed to temporarily extend the program today in a protest of President Trump's temporary pick to head the nation's intelligence agencies, who has no intelligence experience. Trump put forward a new nominee today, Jay Clayton, but he won't be confirmed before the FISA surveillance authorization expires, as NPR's Eric McDaniel explains.
2: Both chambers of Congress have left town. That's bad in that it shows the president doesn't have a lot of regard for congressional realities right now. He didn't even have to announce Pulte when he did. It was sort of an unforced rake stump. But it's not so scary because FISA can still be used for many months under existing authorization. So unless a lot of telecom companies stop providing these communications, which is unlikely but not impossible, the government will still be able to use it without issue.
1: NPR's Eric McDaniel reporting. The Trump administration says it's suspending homelessness funding for Los Angeles, citing financial mismanagement. NPR's Jennifer Ludden reports federal officials say they'll investigate the local agency that oversees the money.
3: The move is the latest blow to the Los Angeles Homeless Services Authority, or LASA, which has long coordinated services for both L.A. city and county. Last year, audits found it failed to properly track spending or the outcome of programs. The county then said it would pull its local money out of the agency, and the city of L.A. was considering the same. Now, the federal housing agency HUD says it will investigate whether LASA broke any laws in its handling of federal contracts. In a statement, the local agency said it's already working to improve oversight. L.A. Mayor Karen Bass noted that homelessness there has finally come down the past 2 years and said HUD's actions would jeopardize that progress. Jennifer Ludden, NPR News.
1: Public transit agencies across the U.S. will move millions of fans to World Cup matches. NPR's Joel Rose reports tensions are already mounting over recent problems at the main rail hub in New York City.
4: NJ Transit is so worried about problems at New York's Penn Station that it's chartered two large boats to ferry fans across the Hudson River after matches, if necessary. The agency's CEO, Chris Kalluri, says he told a top aide to start working on a backup plan during a recent string of infrastructure failures at Penn Station.
5: Lance, I think I texted you at some like ungodly hour and said, yeah, we're going to need a bigger boat.
4: Kalluri says he will not hesitate to blame any rail problems on Amtrak, which owns Penn Station and the nearby tracks. Amtrak officials say they're prepared to deliver smooth and reliable service. The first match in New Jersey is set for Saturday. Joel Rose, NPR News.
1: U.S. producer prices climbed last month after the fastest pace since November 2022, fueled by surging energy prices. The producer price index shows inflation before it reaches consumers, and it jumped 6.5% from May of last year. This is NPR News.
0: From KMXT News, this is Catherine Irving. It's 5:04 p.m. I'm here with your local evening news. First up, two new Coast Guard icebreakers will be homeported in Kodiak. That's according to a press release posted by the U.S. Coast Guard this morning. A third icebreaker will be homeported in Seward when construction of supporting infrastructure in the town is completed. Senator Lisa Murkowski spoke about the announcement alongside Senator Dan Sullivan on a press call today.
6: This announcement today from the Coast Guard is not just cause for celebration for Kodiak and Seward. This is cause for celebration for the entire state of Alaska.
0: According to the release, the first of the icebreakers will arrive in Kodiak by the end of 2028. And they are the second, third, and fourth icebreakers to be announced as homeported in Alaska. A previously announced icebreaker, built from a converted oil ship called the Storis, will arrive in Juneau in 2029. Arctic Security Cutters are a new class of medium-sized icebreakers. The vessels are the first of their kind in the United States, according to the press release, with a heavier focus on security than the Coast Guard's existing three icebreakers. Murkowski said during the press call that the introduction of the vessels is part of a greater push to expand the Coast Guard's presence in the Arctic. Particularly as the climate warms and Arctic sea ice melts, countries from around the world are expanding their icebreaker fleets.
6: We needed to get in the game because the United States

0: was lagging woefully behind Russia, even behind China, countries that don't even come close to the Arctic ahead of us in the icebreaker game.
1: Last year, President Trump approved the One Big Beautiful Bill Act, which allocated $25 billion to the Coast Guard, including nearly $9 billion specifically for the construction of new icebreakers. And according to a February press release, the Coast Guard has awarded contracts for 11 total Arctic security cutters. During today's press call, Sullivan said that all 11 are slated for completion by 2035. Kodiak is the largest Coast Guard base in the United States. The island homeports half of the state's six cutters, and Base Kodiak is set to receive two more offshore patrol cutters in the coming years. The base is also expanding its housing capacity in preparation for additional personnel. Sullivan said that Kodiak's housing was a key part of the decision-making process.
2: It's actually just beautiful housing. It's state-of-the-art for the Coast Guard. I think it's state-of-the-art for the entire, all the military services, which is why they went with two.
1: Seward is also in the process of building capacity for more Coast Guard activities. One of Kodiak's offshore patrol cutters will be going to Seward when additional housing units are finished with construction in 2029. Next up, the University of Alaska's newest and largest union filed an unfair labor practice complaint against the university last week. The union alleges the university interfered with bargaining rights and retaliated against union members. KTUO's Jamie Deep reports that a wage increase is at the heart of the issue.
3: The Coalition of Alaska University Employees for Equity, or COSUAW, formed in April. The union of more than 2,000 includes permanent staff at the university, such as people who work in financial aid, advising, communications, and other areas. Earlier this month, it filed an unfair labor practice charge against the University of Alaska. The union alleges the university violated state law on two fronts. One was by reversing course on supporting a 3% wage increase for staff during the legislative session. That's according to Jeremiah Humans, a senior data center technician for the university who's on the union's bargaining committee.
4: There was a path forward for us to get the 3% raise, and that the university worked against us in getting rid of that from the budget.
3: The university's budget request for the upcoming fiscal year included a 3% wage increase for non-union employees, as well as raises for union members based on collective bargaining agreements. State law requires salary raises for union members to come from collective bargaining agreements that the legislature approves funding for, which COS does not have yet. Humans says these raises are important to members.
4: Not having this wage increase is, in former President Pinney's own words, threatens the stability of the university. Like others in Alaska, we're struggling with rising cost increases, particularly with the rise in oil prices.
3: Humans explains the second way the union claims the university is violating state law.
4: The university continues to retaliate against us by soliciting people to leave the unit in exchange for that 3% increase.
3: According to the filing, the university HR director sent an email to a group of university employees stating that some people might receive a 3% wage increase if by the end of the fiscal year they submit an objection to their inclusion in the union. Jonathan Taylor is the director of public affairs for the university. He says the university has not violated state law on either front. He says the university communicated to staff from the beginning of the election period that they would not qualify for a 3% raise for the next fiscal year.
5: In state law and in case law, it's black and white. We can't pay increases to representative groups without a legislative appropriation and a contract.
3: Taylor says the claim about asking people to leave the union is untrue. He explains that prior to the union election, both parties couldn't agree on whether certain positions belonged to the union. But he says there was an agreement in place to review those positions after the election. Taylor says the email mentioned in the filing was to notify finance staff that there are people who might qualify for a raise after both parties determine whether the positions in question do or don't belong in the union.
5: So it's basically saying, look, we know that there are some people who are eligible who may end up getting pulled out of the unit because they weren't put in there correctly. They shouldn't have been in there to begin with. And if they do get pulled out, then they will still get their increase.
3: Taylor says the university is working to get through the contract process, which is how union staff will be able to get a raise.
5: The big picture for us is trying to do right by our employees and making sure they have correct and accurate information and moving towards actual contract negotiations so that we can resolve some of this uncertainty that I think a lot of our staff are experiencing.
3: The university can respond to the union's charge, and the union can then file a rebuttal afterwards. A hearing examiner investigates the case and then issues a finding, which usually takes 90 days. Reporting in Juneau, I'm Jamie Deep.
1: Taking a look at our marine weather for Marmot Island to Sitkanak out to 15 nautical miles, we have a gale warning Friday and Friday night. Tonight, we have an east wind blowing 20 knots with 5-foot seas and areas of fog. Friday, we have a northeast wind blowing 30 knots, increasing to 40 knots in the afternoon. We'll have 7-foot seas, which will build to 13 foot in the afternoon with patchy rain and fog. 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
7: From Alaska Public Media in Anchorage, I'm Ava White, and this is the Alaska Economic Report. Earrings, especially with traditional materials or complex beadwork, are emblems of contemporary Indigenous fashion, connectedness, and identity. And last week, more than 60 artists showed up in Juneau to sell their jewelry at Celebration, a days-long event that uplifts survival and persistence of Southeast Alaska cultures. As KTOO's Yvonne Crumry reports, some attendees saved up for years to buy earrings for themselves and loved ones.
8: Dozens of stalls line the Otonane Hit Arts Plaza in Juneau, and the tables are piled with colorful beads, fur, bone, and shell jewelry, usually in sets of two. Brittany Woods Orison is wandering the market with a couple of friends, looking over the items laid out on each table. She says buying from Indigenous makers generates wealth that stays in Alaska.
9: You're keeping the abundance in the community, and then you have this really, you start building a connection with the people you have art from.
8: Woods Orison is from Rampart, or Tlet Tanits, a village on the Yukon River. After traveling from Fairbanks, where she lives now, she's being thoughtful about adding to her earring collection. She says there was a time in her life where she would spend more than $400 on a piece. Now, her monthly expenses are higher, so she's buying less and choosing carefully. And she's looking for pieces for young people in her family that they can pass down.
9: Gifting is more important now, too. I'm like, getting to my auntie age. It's time to start buying the nieces and nephews their inherited pieces.
8: And of course, the earrings look good. She says they can be an icebreaker for meeting other Native people outside Alaska, too.
9: Also, I always joke it's a bat signal for all the Natives when we're traveling in big cities. Like, oh, where are you from? Where'd you buy those?
8: Across the plaza, Kayla McCutcheon is behind a booth covered in earrings made from hand-smith metal hoops with tiny macrame designs in bright-colored thread. Earrings on display range from $50 to more than $100. She came from Sitka, and it's her first time selling at Celebration. Making jewelry is McCutcheon's full-time job.
10: This is, like, my first Celebration market, so I don't know how this will like impact kind of my year-round sales, but I would say that markets in general make up like 40% of my sales, so it's a pretty big amount.
8: She says she started weaving micro macrame for fun, but the business is in her blood.
10: My mom was a jeweler growing up, and she always like contributed to our household income by making art, and she was like, if you could turn this into earrings, you'll make a lot of money.
8: McCutcheon has been selling jewelry full-time for 7 years. She says she hired a babysitter to watch her 2-year-old daughter for about 10 hours a week so she could make as many earrings as possible in the months before Celebration. Outside of those hours, she stays up after her daughter's bedtime and weaves. She says the earring industry is huge in Southeast Alaska.
10: I don't think my business would be as successful as it is if I lived anywhere else in the world.
8: Earrings are a part of everyday life here, McCutcheon says.
10: You'll see somebody out on the boat in a sweatshirt and sweatpants and extra tufts wearing like caribou tufted, beaded dentalium earrings, or like big bougie dangly raven tail.
8: And all over the market, shoppers are carefully picking through stalls, noting which they plan to come back to. Alaska Scaffold Stud holds up a bold pair of earrings to her ears. They're long white ermine pelts with chains and shells sewn in. She talks with the artist and seller Diamond Williams, who explains the cultural significance of the ermine, a small mammal with a camouflage coat.
11: Back in the day, our warriors used to wear it on their armor, and they had like a significant of like disappearing and stuff like that.
12: I might just disappear into the night.
11: Now we kind of wear them as a statement piece.
13: Yeah, very much so. They're beautiful.
8: Williams is from Juneau, but lives in Anchorage. She travels across the western United States selling earrings at Native markets. She says she needs to earn at least a couple $1,000s to make the trip to Celebration pay off financially. Her customer, Scaffoldstead, came to Celebration from Hoonah. She says she couldn't make it last time, so she had more time to save money to spend at the market.
14: Happy I can finally make it. Brought all my money.
8: She bought the ermine earrings for herself, which cost $250. But she wasn't done shopping. She wanted to buy gifts for family members, too.
14: It's very sentimental when you buy something that's handmade and then from like a local artist that it's their living, and then you get to share it with your friend.
8: William said she earned enough on the first day of Celebration alone to make the trip to Juneau from Anchorage worth it. In Juneau, I'm Yvonne Crumry.
7: In Anchorage, I'm Ava White, and this is the Alaska Economic Report.
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18: This is National Native News. I'm Jill Freitas. All nine tribes located in South Dakota are unifying in their call to return the public federal lands in the Black Hills to tribal entities. Each tribe passed a resolution calling on Congress to act. SDPB's CJ Keene reports.
19: Treaty rights mandate the Black Hills belongs to tribes, although that treaty was broken long ago. The most important detail in the new legislative push is the focus on public federal lands, places where people do not live. Valeria Big Eagle is the director of HASAPA initiatives for the Rapid City-based nonprofit Indian Collective. She says this is not about private homes in the Black Hills.
20: That's the misunderstanding when they're talking about land back in the Black Hills and we're talking about the federal public lands. Essentially, those are the lands that no one is living on.
19: Regardless of outcome, advocates say the inclusion of all of South Dakota's tribes is a historic statement of tribal unity. Joseph Brings Plenty is a tribal council representative from Eagle Butte. He says tribes have government-signed and guaranteed rights.
21: That's something I think that needs to be remembered, that the treaties still exist. That's the reason why we stand on this, for the United States to uphold their end of the bargain.
19: Brings Plenty says it's a chance for Native peoples to have meaningful say in the management of the Black Hills. With that, Brings Plenty says healing can happen.
21: Because Black Hills aren't for sale. I mean, it's not just in a Lakota or Indian sense, but we all want healthy grandchildren. We all want a life.
19: This comes on the heels of a mining effort near the Black Hills sacred site, Peshlaw, that was ultimately defeated in court following widespread opposition from the indigenous community. For National Native News, I'm CJ Keene in Rapid City.
18: For many communities in rural Alaska, accessing fresh fruit can be challenging. Most of it is shipped in from out of state and often loses flavor and more along the way. But a program in Metlakatla, on Alaska's only native reservation, is looking to change that. As KRBD's Hunter Morrison reports, it's one way the small village is trying to combat food insecurity.
22: Near Metlakatla's boat harbor, Gotgeta Hike, the village's community garden champion, strolls past a row of shrubs and small trees.
23: And then those two down on the end, I believe, are cherry. These were planted last year.
22: The soon-to-be budding cherry trees were brought to the village as part of its community food forest project. That's an initiative that incorporates fruit-bearing trees and bushes into the village's public landscapes.
23: In like the next 3 years, we hope to be able to give fruit back to the community.
22: The program comes after Metlakatla's Tribal Council passed a resolution a few years back that required all beautification efforts in the community to be edible. Not long after, the village received a 3-year grant from the U.S. Forest Service to fund the project. She says the project has primarily worked with apple trees, but they've also planted plum and nectarine trees. The initiative also deals with plants native to the region, like raspberries, gooseberries, and Saskatoon berries. And increasing access to fresh fruit is important because it's so limited in the village. There's just one grocery store on the island, and the majority of the produce comes from out of state.
23: I am hoping that the community utilizes this, and then it also inspires other communities so that we don't have to rely on the lower 48 so heavily on our food.
22: While most of the program's trees and bushes are still young and not yet producing, Hike says she's educating the village about the project. Once the plants bloom, she says community members can harvest the fruit free of charge. To Hike's knowledge, there are no similar open harvest projects in Alaska. Reporting in Metlakatla, I'm Hunter Morrison.
18: and I'm Jill Freitas.

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6: This is Asian View from NHK World Japan. I'm Raja Pradhan. Hong Kong authorities have charged two firms and seven people over a deadly high-rise residential fire. The blaze last November left 168 people dead. Police say those responsible failed to ensure the construction materials and procedures of a renovation project met safety standards. Authorities also alleged irregularities in the project, including the submission of a false report during the tendering process and false claims inspections were properly carried out. Indonesia's central bank has unexpectedly raised its key interest rate by 25 basis points to 5.5% in a bid to stabilize the country's currency. It comes just 3 weeks after a surprise 50 basis point increase. The rupiah has declined sharply due partly to high fuel prices linked to tensions in Iran. Last month, the government announced plans to channel exports of key commodities, including coal and palm oil, through state-owned enterprises. The move sparked uncertainty among domestic and foreign businesses. And last week, Parliament passed legislation allowing lawmakers to issue binding recommendations to the central bank. This has raised concerns about increased political influence over monetary policy. East Japan Railway will discontinue its magnetic train tickets starting early next year. Passengers currently insert the magnetic tickets into fare gates at the start and end of every trip. They'll instead hold their QR codes over readers installed at the gates. JR East says it's making the change due to the high recycling cost of the current tickets, which contain metal. This is Asian View from NHK World Japan. Japan and Malaysia have agreed to boost cooperation on energy security amid the ongoing Middle East conflict. Japanese Prime Minister Takaichi Sanae met her Malaysian counterpart Anwar Ibrahim on Wednesday in Tokyo. The leaders agreed Malaysia will ensure a stable supply of LNG. The country currently provides about 15% of Japan's LNG imports. On security, the two noted the importance of maritime coordination. That'll include joint exercises between the Japan Maritime Self-Defense Force and the Malaysian military. Before the summit, Anwar sat down for an interview with NHK. He welcomed the involvement of other countries in critical mineral projects in his country.
7: There are certain terms that we impose. Number one, of course, they should have some processing and not exploit the natural resources. The higher you give a commitment for processing to be in the country, then the more importance we give to the potential investors.
6: Anwar also discussed the South China Sea, where Malaysia has overlapping territorial claims with China. He said his country has issues with all its neighbors, but has not encountered any serious situations. He stressed ASEAN countries and China are busy drawing up a code of conduct to deal with the territorial issues. A Japanese museum dedicated to preserving a fishing boat exposed to U.S. nuclear test radiation has marked its 50th anniversary. The Daigo Fukuryu Maru was contaminated by fallout from a hydrogen bomb in 1954 at Bikini Atoll in the Marshall Islands. Its 23 crew members were exposed to radiation. One died 6 months later. The Daigo Fukuryumaru Exhibition Hall in Tokyo has seen over 6 million visitors since it opened. Visitors include students from more than 400 elementary, junior high, and high schools every year. But preserving the boat has become a major challenge as it was built nearly 80 years ago. Japanese telecom giant NTT is launching a fund to make its next-generation data transmission technology widely available around the world. The firm plans to form the ION AI Fund this month. It'll draw investment of roughly $500 million from about 20 companies. They include major chip makers such as US-based Global Foundries and South Korea's Samsung Electronics, as well as Sony Group and NEC. ION, or Innovative Optical and Wireless Network, uses technology called photonics-electronics convergence. It harnesses the power of light to reduce electricity demands. NTT says this will allow data to be moved faster and in larger volumes, which will be especially important in AI data centers. This is Asian View from NHK World Japan.
8: Good afternoon. This is the National Weather Service in Anchorage, Alaska, with Thursday's Alaska statewide weather. For tonight, there'll be some lingering showers along the Alaska Range, locally over the White Mountains. Otherwise, it'll be fairer from the Arctic coast southward into the North Gulf coast. Little clouds and fog will continue over Prince William Sound, southern Kenai Peninsula, on down toward the east side of Kodiak Island with some drizzle possible. And it'll be partly cloudy over the southeast coast with dry conditions and light winds. Out west, a gale force front will bring wind and rain to the western Aleutians. That front will slowly weaken on Friday with rain falling from Chitka Island westward to Shimianatu. A strong low moving northward will bear down on Kodiak Island with gale force winds into Shelikof Strait, with increasing rain for Kodiak Island, especially over the southern southeast part of the island. Otherwise, south central Alaska will see breezy conditions in the afternoon with southeast winds becoming gusty through Turnagain Arm and the Chugach Mountains, as well as the eastern Matanuska Valley. And for Saturday, look for rain to spread in along with a warm front on the central and south coast of the Panhandle. Periods of rain and showers for the North Gulf coast as well as the Kenai Peninsula. Rains likely from Homer and Seldovia southward across Kodiak Island, with rain along the eastern and southern slopes of the Alaska Range. To the north and west, it'll be mostly sunny and warm with highs pushing into the lower 80s in the central and eastern interior. And for Sunday, low pressure over the interior just north of the Yukon River will produce showers and isolated thunderstorms in that area. Look for wind and rain into the North Gulf Coast area with another front that pushes northward. It'll be a wet, windy day for south central Alaska, and rain will overspread much of the Panhandle as that front weakens and pushes eastward toward the area. Showers are likely for Kodiak Island. High pressure will keep the Bering Sea dry and with light winds. And the Arctic coast will see partly to mostly clear skies to the east and central coast with cloudy conditions and a risk of a shower on the west side. With Alaska statewide weather, I'm David Percy.
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10: The decisions we make, particularly in Juneau in the next week or so, will shape the future of our state.
11: House lawmakers get closer to passing a tax cut bill for the proposed Alaska LNG project. From Alaska Public Media, this is statewide news on Alaska News Nightly for Thursday, June 11th. Good evening, I'm Wesley Early. Also tonight, the state says Dan Sullivan of Petersburg is not eligible to run for U.S. Senate.
12: I am assuming that this attempt will fail and I'll be on the ballot.
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11: The Alaska Division of Elections says retired teacher Dan Sullivan of Petersburg is not eligible to run against Republican U.S. Senator Dan Sullivan. In a letter to the Challenger last night, Elections Division Director Carol Beecher wrote that the evidence doesn't support his eligibility for office. The decision is preliminary. Petersburg Dan Sullivan couldn't be reached for comment today, but said yesterday he'd seek legal advice if the state denies him access to the primary ballot.
12: I'm just going to stay the course. And I am assuming that this attempt will fail and I'll be on the ballot.
11: Senator Sullivan and the National Republican Senatorial Committee, or NSRC, accuse him of aiming to confuse Alaska voters by filing his candidacy using the same name and party designation as the incumbent. The controversy adds fireworks to a campaign that has so far been fairly staid. Senator Sullivan and his main rival, Democrat Mary Peltola, have largely avoided head-on conflicts while their campaigns amass millions of dollars. Petersburg Sullivan says he's running because he's dissatisfied with the incumbent and says that there are ways to distinguish the two Sullivans on the ballot.
12: I think he's making a big deal out of nothing and run on his record. And if people like him, they'll vote for him. If they like me, they'll vote for me. And let's just try to get back to some normalcy here.
11: The NRSC did not respond to an interview request. Election law attorney Scott Kendall, who briefly represented Sullivan 12 years ago, suspects the challenger is trying to confuse voters, which he calls a tragedy. But he says the state is wielding too heavy a hand.
14: At the end of the day, however fanciful his story sounds, pulling him off the ballot, I think, is an extreme remedy.
11: Kendall says the problem could be solved by just labeling one the incumbent along with middle initials. The state's letter gave the challenger a day to respond. The incumbent Sullivan is considered one of the most endangered Republicans in the Senate. A few polls have shown Peltola has the lead, and one ratings outfit today declared the race a toss-up. Meanwhile, 3 weeks into a special session, the State House is on the verge of passing a bill cutting taxes for the Alaska LNG project. It could head onto the Senate as soon as tomorrow. As Alaska Public Media's Eric Stone reports, that comes after the pipeline developer signed an agreement with labor unions this morning.
15: It's about to get a lot more lively here at the Alaska State Capitol. After weeks of hearings on bills that would cut taxes for a long-dream natural gas pipeline project, a draft is headed for the floor. Here's Fairbanks Republican Representative Will Stapp speaking ahead of the House Finance Committee's unanimous vote to move the bill forward.
16: The vast majority of us and Alaskans really want to see the best chance possible be provided to move forward with this transformational project.
15: That bill is the only reason they're still here. Governor Mike Dunleavy called the special session last month exclusively to consider legislation that would replace the state's oil and gas property tax with a much smaller per unit tax on gas flowing through the planned 800-mile pipeline bringing North Slope gas to market. Representative Calvin Schrage, an Anchorage independent and co-chair of the House Finance Committee, says their weeks of work and dozens of tweaks yielded a bill he can get behind.
17: Obviously, there's been many disagreements along the way, but I'm proud of the work product that we're moving forward out of committee.
15: The core of the bill, the tax cut, is pretty similar to the governor's most recent proposal, though it's a slightly smaller reduction. The draft bill would bring in 80-90% less revenue than the property tax currently on the books. But the bill now also includes a number of concessions that advocates hope will soothe skeptics. One of the biggest is price controls. Those have been a sticking point for legislators worried that cost overruns could saddle Alaskans with expensive gas and high energy bills. Alaska utilities would pay no more than $16 per unit of gas from the project under the House's version of the bill. That's higher than current rates in South Central Alaska, but cheaper than projections for imports and about in line with contracts for new gas out of Cook Inlet. The bill would also require Glenfarne, the developer, to make a few key commitments: a spur line to Fairbanks, reimbursing local communities for their costs during construction, and negotiating agreements with labor unions. Glenfarne and a number of Alaska unions took a step towards that last goal at a ceremony just north of Anchorage on Thursday by signing an agreement to, quote, maximize participation by qualified Alaska workers. Bronson Fry, the president of the Building and Construction Trades Council of South Central Alaska, says it's a big step.
10: The decisions we make, particularly in Juneau in the next week or so, will shape the future of our state. We have a chance to create thousands of good-paying jobs. We have a chance to expand construction union apprenticeship opportunities. We have a chance to strengthen Alaska's economy while investing in Alaska's people. And that's why this moment is so important.
15: Glenfarne Alaska LNG President Adam Prestige says the developer supports the draft headed for the floor.
18: I think the message for lawmakers has been loud and clear here today, that there is tremendous excitement and enthusiasm. There is an opportunity here to be seized.
15: And now the rest of the House gets a crack at it. House Speaker Bryce Edgman, a Dillingham independent leading a bipartisan coalition, says he expects the bill to move fairly quickly, maybe even through the House in one day.
19: I think the decision making in front of us is fairly clear for most members. You never know. But my hope would be to get it out in one day, if at all possible.
15: The House Minority Leader, Palmer Republican Representative Delaina Johnson, says she's expecting it to be a long but productive day.
20: It's exciting to see this move because I do think it makes a big difference as far as getting a gas line built.
15: Governor Mike Dunleavy issued a statement praising the bill shortly after the vote to move it to the floor. If it passes the House, it'll head to the Senate, giving the upper chamber about a week to pass its own version. The special session is set to end June 19th. With help from Wesley Early in Anchorage, reporting in Juneau, I'm Eric Stone.
11: Republican lawmakers are working to repeal the roadless rule through Congress at the same time that the U.S. Department of Agriculture pursues an administrative rescission of the rule. The 2001 roadless rule prevents new roads in national forests, including more than 9 million acres of the Tongass National Forest. The rule has been rolled back and reinstated in a ping pong between Republican and Democratic administrations. Utah Senator Mike Lee tacked on a repeal of the rule to the proposed Wildfire Prevention Act before it passed out of the Senate Energy and Natural Resources Committee in an 11-9 vote on Wednesday. Next, the bill will be considered by the full Senate. Senator Lisa Murkowski voted in favor of repealing the rule at the committee hearing.
21: In Alaska, the roadless rule has been a real challenge for us for decades. Most Alaskans maintain that the roadless rule should never have applied to Alaska. We didn't ask for it. We consistently opposed it.
11: But a 2020 poll of Alaska voters found less than half were in favor of eliminating the roadless rule. Nationwide, almost all of the public comments submitted on the latest administrative rescission effort are in favor of keeping the rule, according to an analysis by the Center for Western Priorities. Murkowski says her intent isn't to open up more land to clear-cut logging in the Tongass. Instead, she says it's to open pathways for renewable hydropower projects. Nathan Newcomer is the Tongass campaigner at Southeast Alaska Conservation Council, a nonprofit that advocates for keeping the roadless rule. He says it already allows for the construction of utility infrastructure.
22: In fact, there have been examples already in the Tongass National Forest in roadless areas where hydropower projects were allowed to move forward. So that's just false.
11: That includes the Whitman Lake hydroelectric project near Ketchikan and the Blue Lake hydroelectric expansion in Sitka. According to a U.S. Forest Service fact sheet, the agency can't prevent hydropower development approved by the Federal Energy Regulatory Commission in roadless areas. The USDA's administrative rescission of the roadless rule is expected to be finalized this year. Still to come on Alaska News Nightly, kids in Juneau create a new Tlingit comic book.
23: It feels great because if everybody gets to read it, it makes me happy.
11: That's ahead. Stay with us.
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11: Two new Coast Guard icebreakers will be homeported in Kodiak. That's according to a press release posted by the U.S. Coast Guard this morning. A third icebreaker will be homeported in Seward when construction of supporting infrastructure in the town is completed. Senator Lisa Murkowski spoke about the announcement alongside Senator Dan Sullivan on a press call today.
0: This announcement today from the Coast Guard is not just cause for celebration for Kodiak and Seward. This is cause for celebration for the entire state of Alaska.
11: According to the release, the first of the icebreakers will arrive in Kodiak by the end of 2028. A previously announced icebreaker built from a converted oil ship called the Storis will arrive in Juneau in 2029. Arctic Security Cutters are a new class of medium-sized icebreakers. The vessels are the first of their kind in the United States, according to the press release, with a heavier focus on security than the Coast Guard's existing three icebreakers. Murkowski said during the press call that the introduction of the vessels is part of a greater push to expand the Coast Guard's presence in the Arctic, particularly as the climate warms and Arctic ice melts. Countries around the world are expanding their icebreaker fleets.
0: The United States was lagging woefully behind Russia, even behind China, countries that don't even come close to the Arctic ahead of us in the icebreaker game.
11: Last year, President Trump approved the One Big Beautiful Bill Act, which allocated $25 billion to the Coast Guard, including nearly $9 billion specifically for the construction of new icebreakers. And according to a February press release, the Coast Guard has awarded contracts for 11 total Arctic Security Cutters. During today's press call, Sullivan said that all 11 are slated for completion by 2035. Kodiak is the largest Coast Guard base in the United States. The island home ports half of the country's half of the state's six cutters, and base Kodiak is set to receive two more offshore patrol cutters in the coming years. The base is also expanding its housing capacity in preparation for additional personnel. Sullivan said that Kodiak's housing was a key part of the decision-making process.
2: It's actually just beautiful housing. It's state-of-the-art for the Coast Guard. I think it's state-of-the-art for the entire, all the military services, which is why they went with two.
11: Seward is also in the process of building capacity for more Coast Guard activities. One of Kodiak's offshore patrol cutters will also be going to Seward when additional housing units are finished with construction in 2029.

0: A three-judge panel of the U.S. Court of Appeals for the Ninth Circuit has upheld the dismissal of a lawsuit by former Alaska Republican State Senator Laura Reinbold of Eagle River against Alaska Airlines. The Alaska Beacon reports Alaska Airlines banned Reinbold in 2021 for refusing to follow its masking policies during the COVID-19 pandemic emergency. She sued the airline in 2023 after leaving office. Reinbold, who represented herself in the suit, noted that Alaska Airlines was the sole commercial air carrier between Anchorage and Juneau during the 2021 legislative session, and her ban effectively denied her the ability to travel to Anchorage by commercial air flight. She ultimately drove across Canada and took a state ferry to reach Juneau. Reinbold argued Alaska Airlines' monopoly, combined with its implementation of federal rules, made it a state actor and thus subject to constitutional claims. An Alaska district court judge dismissed the case in 2024, and the judge rejected Reinbold's attempt to amend her complaint and keep the case a live issue. The airline was represented in court by attorney Richard Grotch, who said Reinbold did have a doctor's note indicating that she did not need to wear a mask, but she never indicated that during booking, as the airline required. Grotch said, quote, "There's no constitutionally guaranteed right to fly. There's certainly no constitutionally guaranteed right to fly Alaska," end quote. Reinbold filed a motion on June 3rd asking the full court to hear the case. That motion is pending. Meanwhile, Interior Alaska has seen milder fire weather activity so far this summer. That's compared to last year, when wildfires destroyed homes in Healy, threatened neighborhoods in Fairbanks, and inundated the valleys with smoke that persisted for weeks. But with thunderstorms and warmer weather on the horizon, experts say the region isn't off the hook, and residents should prepare accordingly. Shelby Herbert reports for the Alaska Desk.
1: Summer is on the way, but the interior appears to have missed the memo. After an unusually wet, chilly start to June, including a frost advisory issued right in the middle of planting season, you might start to think the region is out of the woods as it concerns wildfires. But
2: we are definitely not in the clear, given the forecast that we have.
1: That's Rick Toman, a climate specialist with the Alaska Center for Climate Assessment and Preparedness. He says low temperatures and slow-to-melt snowpack haven't let the boreal forest dry out, likely just pushing back the fire conditions. But all that could change with higher temperatures and storms in the near forecast.
2: We are now moving into kind of the heart of thunderstorm season. Lightning started fires in most years account for the vast majority of the wildfire acreage burned in the state.
1: Toman says it's unlikely that the interior will have a record high wildfire season this year, but he cautions that a quiet start is no guarantee of a quiet finish.
2: The poster child here is 2023, which was a very low wildfire area burned and very low lightning right up until late July. And then there was a burst of thunderstorms and it set off all kinds of wildfire right in the central interior.
1: Evan Cutta is a science and operations officer with the National Weather Service in Fairbanks. With just over a week to go before the summer solstice, Cutta says the extra sunlight also factors into the risk.
3: Those longer days also help dry out the fuels that lightning could spark and ignite, resulting in that wildfire potential.
1: Cutta says fire managers are keeping an especially close eye on Delta Junction and the upper Tanana Valley, where conditions are drier and windier. And he says interior residents should pay careful attention to burn regulations and completely douse campfires before leaving them unattended. And the other obvious hazard to humans is the lightning itself.
3: Lightning is one of the most dangerous things that thunderstorms produce, and there are people that die every year from getting struck by lightning. So we want to make sure that people, you know, go indoors when thunder roars.
1: Cutta says thunderstorms are most likely to happen in the afternoon or evening. So outdoor recreators ought to get an early start and be prepared to head back if they see ominous clouds building. Reporting in Fairbanks, I'm Shelby Herbert.
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0: 14 miles along the Nome River, one of Western Alaska's key salmon and subsistence rivers, are now owned by Nome's local Native Corporation for permanent conservation and stewardship. The Sitnasauk Native Corporation now holds the title to about 1,700 acres, which used to be a patchwork of Gold Rush-era mining claims and private parcels. The land was transferred to the local Native Corporation by the Conservation Fund, a national nonprofit that purchases and distributes land for permanent conservation. The Conservation Fund first bought the properties when they quietly came up for sale in 2024. John Ross is the Alaska State Director for the Conservation Fund.
1: These lands were transferred to the Sitnasauk Native Corporation, subject to a conservation easement held by the Interior Alaska Land Trust, ensuring permanent protection for wildlife and subsistence access.
0: The Interior Alaska Land Trust is one of six nonprofit land trusts in the state. The easement locks in conservation values, protecting habitat, river function, and subsistence access, even if corporate leadership or economic conditions change over time. While Sitnasauk owns the land and manages access under its existing land use policies, Ross says the easement is an additional binding set of limits on use and development.
1: Those conditions were pre-negotiated and are baked into the deed restriction. The role of the Interior Alaska Land Trust is to be a partner to the Sitnasauk Native Corporation to ensure that management and protections are maintained consistent with that deed restriction.
0: The stretch of land along the Nome River supports more than a million spawning salmon each year and provides habitat for migratory birds, muskox, moose, beavers, and bears. A joint statement from Sitnasauk Native Corporation and the Conservation Fund says that for decades, private ownership meant local residents often had to cross someone else's land to reach traditional fishing, hunting, and gathering sites. Ross says what makes this stretch stand out is not just its ecological value, but how close it is to town.
1: This stretch of beautiful river, so close to a place where so many people live, owned by a single entity, in particular a private entity, is just something we don't run into every day.
0: Sitnasauk already holds title to more than 232,000 acres and has over 3,100 Alaska Native shareholders. In a statement, the Native Corporation CEO Charles Fagerstrom called the new acquisition, quote, a precious piece of land, and said adding it to Sitnasauk Native Corporation land assets ensures it will be protected in perpetuity. A community celebration is planned for later this summer. An empty barge in Unalaska showed up near the local dump last week to remove more than 200 abandoned vehicles and over 1,000 tons of scrap metal. KUCB's Sophia Stewart-Rossi reports that the once city project is now backed by millions in federal dollars.
2: If you've been to the Unalaska landfill recently or headed out to Summer Bay, you probably saw crushed cars on the side of the road. Now they're on a barge headed to Seattle to be recycled.
3: It is planned to have approximately 1,200 tons of scrap metal and about 250 vehicles on board to leave.
2: That's Eric Hernandez, the City of Unalaska's Utilities Director. He says that over the last few years, abandoned cars started stacking up on private lots and roadsides, leaking fluid into the environment, basically creating a nuisance for locals. So the city did a preliminary count of all the junked cars.
3: There's over 100 vehicles that we had pre-identified, ready to go as abandoned, ready to be taken care of.
2: The city's solution is a project called DRIVE. It's short for Developing Recycling Infrastructure and Vehicle End of Life. The plan came together in 2024 and was approved by the city council early last year. Since then, the city collected the abandoned cars, drained their fluids, handled the paperwork, and hauled them to the landfill where they'd eventually be shipped off island. In December, the project got a major financial boost. Unalaska was selected for a $3.8 million grant from the Federal Environmental Protection Agency to keep the work going. Hernandez says the money will offset the high cost of moving metal off the island and pay for recycling upgrades and new equipment, starting with a metal compactor.
3: So the unit we spec'd out, it was a clamshell design that basically smashes the vehicle height-wise, and then there's a sideways ram that makes it into a block.
2: Hernandez says the compactor saves space at the landfill and turns loose scrap into a manageable size that the city can reliably measure. And once the new equipment is delivered, he says the city owns it outright.
3: Our hope is to be able to provide the community with better recycling options as well as sorting.
2: And on an island where landfill is limited, better sorting means less trash gets buried and more of it can be recycled or shipped off. To help fill the barge, the city offered a discount on scrap metal disposal earlier this year. Hernandez says locals brought in roughly 300 tons. In Unalaska, I'm Sophia Stewart Rossi.
0: The school year is over in Juneau, but some students are still hard at work. During celebration last week, the Tlingit Culture, Language, and Literacy Program unveiled a Tlingit comic book that brings popular graphic novel characters to Juneau. As KTOO's Jamie Deep reports, the Tlingit Language comic book teaches students how to be storytellers.
4: There you go.
5: Students, parents, and community members line up behind a table filled with stacks of glossy, pastel-colored comic books. Next to the table, professional graphic novel artist Demi Maharis signs the inside cover. He's soon joined by student artists, including Laura Neese, a rising fourth grader at Juneau's Tlingit Culture, Language, and Literacy Program, or TCLL. She says it's fun to sign books, even if she gets a little scared.
6: Sometimes you don't know that person, but it's really fun to do it for someone.
5: She's glad to share the comic with other people.
6: It feels great because if everybody gets to read it, it makes me happy.
5: Na Kidach Hachun Hian, which means all of our friends from the north in Tlingit, is a comic book created by students, teachers, elders, and an alumnus of the school. It features characters from Chickaloonies, a graphic novel series following two Alaska Native friends as they become storytellers. In the comic, the characters go to Juneau and explore the Minnehaha Glacier, downtown, and Harborview Elementary School. Along the way, they meet characters created by Juneau's TCLL students. Some of those characters include Jimmy the Raven and Chad the Chickadee. Incoming 7th grader Jolie Elisoff says their names come from a couple of her nicknames.
7: For Halloween, I'm Chad every year because it's like a thing now. And I suggested Chad and the whole class just kept on saying Chad. So, and then someone said Jimmy and then we just stuck with Jimmy.
5: Jolie says the names were her favorite part of the comic project. It also taught her a lot, too.
7: I learned that you can make like almost anything with your ideas.
5: Real images of the city are embedded in the book with thick black outlines highlighting characters and landmarks. In between panels are pages highlighting different elders who worked on the comic book. Maharis is the co-creator of Chickaloonies and worked with students on the project. He says they work with schools across the state to create characters, but they were able to do more this time.
8: We were able to take the characters we made with the students and kind of tie them together into a narrative together where the students themselves become characters. It's a very meta, like, Who Framed Roger Rabbit kind of book, and I'm really proud of it.
5: Maharis says he and his fellow Chickaloonies co-creator did about half of the artwork in the comic. A TCLL alum did the other half and brought the students' characters to life. Maharis, who is Athabascan, says it was a great way to bring his culture to Juneau and show how different cultures can come together through storytelling.
8: Kids are just inherently amazing storytellers. And it's kind of like we've found this lane where our job is to kind of bring their ideas to life and just show them and reaffirm to them that their ideas, their creativity is special and that they are truly storytellers and that they should follow a path of sharing their stories.
5: Nay Tamilik is a language teacher at the school and translated the comic into Tlingit. She says there were moments where she would lean on elders and her colleagues to help figure out how to translate things in a comic book.
9: My kids love comics, and so they're well-versed in it. I bet maybe they could have translated it a lot faster than I did, but it was just, I guess, a first for me to even think about how to write a comic.
5: Tamilik says it's important for students to have these opportunities.
9: They work so hard learning our language and our culture, and when they get to laugh and have fun and have a product at the end that reflects them, I think that is a really important thing for our kids to see themselves in the books that they like to read.
5: Students at the event got free copies of the comic, and they will be used in the classroom in future school years. In Juneau, I'm Jamie Deep.
0: And that's all for this edition of Alaska News Nightly. If you missed any of tonight's stories, we're online at alaskapublic.org and wherever you get your podcasts. We had reports tonight from Liz Ruskin in Washington, D.C., Eric Stone, Alex Solomon, and Jamie Deep in Juneau, Shelby Herbert in Fairbanks, Margaret Sutherland in Nome, Catherine Irving in Kodiak, and Sophia Stewart Rossi in Unalaska. 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Our audio engineer is Crystal Hyde, Kirsten Dobroth is our producer, and I'm Wesley Early. Good night.

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0: This is KMXT Kodiak 100.1 FM. KMXT is also in HD, and we have HD2 and HD3, and we're streaming live on the web at kmxt.org. It is 48 degrees Fahrenheit here in Kodiak.
1: Green energy? What about blue energy? This is Sandra Tsinglow with the lowdown on science. Every day, we need more renewable energy, but there's only so much land for windmills and solar farms. So why not capture the power of ocean waves? Enter Takahito Ida and team at the University of Osaka. They designed a

0: allows the U.S. to collect intelligence abroad will likely expire tomorrow. That's because Congress failed to temporarily extend the program today in a protest of President Trump's temporary pick to head the nation's intelligence agencies, who has no intelligence experience. Trump put forward a new nominee today, Jay Clayton, but he won't be confirmed before the FISA surveillance authorization expires, as NPR's Eric McDaniel explains.
1: Both chambers of Congress have left town. That's bad in that it shows the president doesn't have a lot of regard for congressional realities right now. He didn't even have to announce Pulte when he did. It was sort of an unforced rake stump. But it's not so scary because FISA can still be used for many months under existing authorization. So unless a lot of telecom companies stop providing these communications, which is unlikely but not impossible, the government will still be able to use it without issue.
0: NPR's Eric McDaniel reporting. The Trump administration says it's suspending homelessness funding for Los Angeles, citing financial mismanagement. NPR's Jennifer Ludden reports federal officials say they'll investigate the local agency that oversees the money.
2: The move is the latest blow to the Los Angeles Homeless Services Authority, or LASA, which has long coordinated services for both L.A., city, and county. Last year, audits found it failed to properly track spending or the outcome of programs. The county then said it would pull its local money out of the agency, and the city of L.A. was considering the same. Now, the federal housing agency HUD says it will investigate whether LASA broke any laws in its handling of federal contracts. In a statement, the local agency said it's already working to improve oversight. L.A. Mayor Karen Bass noted that homelessness there has finally come down the past 2 years and said HUD's actions would jeopardize that progress. Jennifer Ludden, NPR News.
0: Public transit agencies across the U.S. will move millions of fans to World Cup matches. NPR's Joel Rose reports tensions are already mounting over recent problems at the main rail hub in New York City.
3: NJ Transit is so worried about problems at New York's Penn Station that it's chartered two large boats to ferry fans across the Hudson River after matches, if necessary. The agency's CEO, Chris Kaluri, says he told a top aide to start working on a backup plan during a recent string of infrastructure failures at Penn Station.
4: Lance, I think I texted you at some like ungodly hour and said, yeah, we're going to need a bigger boat.
3: Kaluri says he will not hesitate to blame any rail problems on Amtrak, which owns Penn Station and the nearby tracks. Amtrak officials say they're prepared to deliver smooth and reliable service. The first match in New Jersey is set for Saturday. Joel Rose, NPR News.
0: U.S. producer prices climbed last month after the fastest pace since November 2022, fueled by surging energy prices. The producer price index shows inflation before it reaches consumers, and it jumped 6.5% from May of last year. This is NPR News. A memo from U.S. health regulators is raising questions about a decision to authorize fruit-flavored e-cigarettes. The FDA says adding flavors like mango and blueberry didn't help smokers quit when compared with tobacco-flavored vapes. The decision marked a first for the agency and has been heavily criticized by health groups and lawmakers. New Mexico officials say they are aggressively working to quarantine an infection of the New World screwworm after it was confirmed in a dog this week. It's the second state to confirm the fly. Daniel Montano of member station KUNM reports.
5: Officials declared an emergency and set up a 12-mile infested zone around the affected location in Eunice, which sits on the border with Texas. That's where the first U.S. case of the worm in 60 years was detected just 4 days earlier. Dr. Sammy Hollick, New Mexico State Veterinarian, says state officials will continue to inspect animals and educate locals on what to look for.
6: The main thing is to try to determine how this case got there, and that's the goal right now, so that we have a better understanding of what's going on.
5: The parasite lays its eggs in a wound on an animal, and its larvae feed on living tissue. At least 7 cases have been confirmed since June 3rd. For NPR News, I'm Daniel Montano in Albuquerque.
0: A federal judge in Mississippi has removed lawyers from a contractual dispute after discovering both sides used AI to draft legal briefs. According to the Mississippi Free Press, the filings included hallucinations, that is, legal sources generated by AI out of thin air. The judge barred two of the lawyers from appearing before the Northern District of Mississippi courts for 2 years. This is NPR News from Washington.
7: 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This is NPR.

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1: 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Although our HD channels are down right now, we're working on that problem. We're also streaming live on the web at kmxt.org. The city council meeting is coming up here in about 10 minutes. I apologize. No one was here for the Island Messenger, but we're going to catch part of that now before the meeting. Let's take a quick look at the weather. Okay, it is currently 47 degrees outside, overcast skies. The wind is out of the east at 7 miles per hour. Visibility is 10 miles. Tonight we're looking for partly cloudy and patchy fog after 1 a.m. Otherwise mostly cloudy with a low around 44. Southeast winds 5 miles per hour. On Friday, rain likely, mainly after 4 p.m. Areas of fog before 10 a.m. Otherwise, mostly cloudy with a high near 51, northeast winds 10 to 20 miles per hour, gusting as high as 25. Chance of precipitation is 60% for tomorrow and rain on Friday night, which could be heavy at times with a low around 46. Northeast winds around 30 miles per hour, gusting as high as 40. Chance of precip is 100% for Friday night. New precipitation amounts between 1 and 2 inches are possible. For the southwest side of the island, they are looking for partly cloudy skies tonight with lows in the mid-40s, east winds 15 miles per hour. On Friday, partly cloudy in the morning, then mostly cloudy with a chance of rain in the afternoon, highs in the 50s, northeast winds 20 to 35 miles per hour, gusting to 35 miles per hour, increasing to 50 miles per hour in the afternoon. Friday night, for the southwest side of the island, rain, lows in the mid-40s, northeast winds 20 to 35 miles per hour, gusting to 55, decreasing to 45 after midnight. So, some wet and windy weather ahead. For that, for the marine forecast synopsis for the North Gulf Coast, Kodiak Island waters and Cook Inlet, a 991 millibar North Pacific low moves to 350 nautical miles south of Kodiak City by Friday afternoon, then to 260 nautical miles southwest of Kodiak City at 996 millibars by Saturday afternoon. Its front moves into the southwestern Gulf Friday morning and continues northward, reaching the northern Gulf Coast by Saturday morning. From Marmot Island out to Sitkanak out to 15 nautical miles, gale warning Friday and Friday night. Tonight, east winds 20 knots, seas 5 feet, areas of fog. Friday, northeast winds 30 knots, increasing to 40 knots in the afternoon. Seas 7 feet, building to 13 feet in the afternoon, patchy fog and rain. On Friday night, northeast winds 45 knots, becoming east 35 knots after midnight, seas 17 feet with rain showers. For Chiniac Bay, there is a gale warning for Friday night. For tonight, east winds 10 knots, seas 3 feet, areas of fog. For Friday night, Friday day, northeast winds 15 knots, increasing to 25 knots in the afternoon, seas 4 feet, building to 10 feet in the afternoon with patchy fog. Friday night, northeast winds 35 knots, seas 16 feet with rain. For Marmot Bay, gale warning Friday night. Tonight, east winds 15 knots, seas 3 feet, areas of fog. Friday, east winds 15 knots, becoming northeast 25 knots in the afternoon. Seas 4 feet, building to 10 feet in the afternoon with patchy fog. Friday night, northeast winds 35 knots, seas to 16 feet and rain. Gale warning for the Shelikof Strait Friday and Friday night. Tonight, variable winds 10 knots, becoming northeast 20 knots after midnight. Seas 2 feet, building to 4 feet after midnight, areas of fog. On Friday, northeast winds 30 knots, increasing to 40 knots in the afternoon, seas 10 feet, patchy fog. Friday night, northeast winds 45 knots, seas 13 feet, and rain. Today is Thursday, the 11th of June. The sunrise this morning was at 5:09 a.m. and sunset tonight will be at 11:09. Sunrise tomorrow at 5:08. That gives us exactly 18 hours of daylight today, a gain of 1 minute and 27 seconds over yesterday. The record high on this date in 1974 was 72 degrees, and the record low in 1997 was 35. We have a high tide coming up here in the Kodiak District at 11:26 p.m. That'll be a 9.1-foot tide, and a low tide at 6:27 a.m. That's a minus 0.6-foot tide, and a high tide again tomorrow at 12:54 p.m. That'll be a 6.1-foot tide. For the West Side District, Larsen Bay, etc., the high tide tonight is at 12:02 a.m. That's a 14.6-foot tide. And a low tide at 7 a.m. That's a minus 1.4-foot tide. And a high tide at 1:19 tomorrow afternoon. That's an 11.4-foot tide. All right. Let's have a little engines of our ingenuity and a few announcements, and then we'll be moving on to the city meeting.
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3: Today, eggs and baskets. The University of Houston's College of Engineering presents this series about the machines that make our civilization run and the people whose ingenuity created them. Don't put all your eggs in one basket. It's great advice, especially when it comes to money. But there's a catch. A catch surfaced by Nobel laureate Harry Markowitz, and it can lead to big trouble. To understand the catch, let's play a game. We'll flip a coin. If it comes up heads, I pay you $2 million. Not bad. But if it comes up tails, you pay me $1 million. It's still a great deal for you, my $2 million against your $1 million, but it carries a lot of risk. If you lose, you'll have a huge debt to pay. The risk is so high, many of us wouldn't want to play and shouldn't. But the risk can be reduced with one small trick. Don't flip the coin once with a $1 million or $2 million outcome. Instead, convince me to flip the coin a million times with a $1 or $2 outcome. Now, you're not putting all your eggs in one basket. And with a little mathematics, we can make some very strong predictions. With this new game, it's more likely to snow in Houston for the entire month of August than for you to lose any money. And with a 99.99999% chance, you'll win $500,000, give or take a couple of thousand. The chance of a $2 million jackpot has evaporated. But you've assured yourself of a smaller win while reducing your risk of loss to effectively nothing. The catch that makes the game work is that the coin flips aren't correlated. When I flip a coin once, it has no effect on the outcome of the next flip, and that's very important. Suppose instead we play with a two-headed or two-tailed coin, but don't know which at the start. Then once we see the first flip, we'll know it's either all heads or all tails from there on out. The flips are now perfectly correlated, and you're back to winning $2 million or losing $1 million with nothing in between. You haven't reduced your risk at all. Thanks in part to the work of Harry Markowitz, good financial analysts worry incessantly about the correlation of their coin flips. what amounts to the assets they buy. They don't want to buy a single asset. They want to buy a portfolio of assets such that when one fails, it doesn't portend failure in the others. If analysts aren't careful about the price correlation of their assets, they aren't reducing their risk, or at least not by as much as they think. So, how do financial analysts determine the price correlation of two assets? It's not nearly as easy as looking at the two sides of a coin. Analysts have a wealth of data and powerful statistical tools, but ultimately, humans must interpret the results. And as we know, human judgment isn't always perfect. I'm Andy Boyd at the University of Houston, where we're interested in the way inventive minds work.
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5: 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I'm Meg Wolitzer. 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
7: Public members are encouraged to tune in to KMXT on 100.1 FM or web stream from the city's website portal. Audience and council members, please silence your phones, and council members, please put your phones away for the duration of the meeting. Will the clerk please call the roll?
8: Thank you. Mr. Stanford.
9: I'm here.
8: Ms. West.
10: Here.
8: Ms. Woods. Ms. Davidson.
11: Here.
8: Mr. Mangini. Mr. Walker.
12: Here.
8: A quorum is present, Mr. Mayor.
7: Thank you. Councilmember Mangini and Councilmember Woods' absence will be excused pursuant to Kodiak City Code 2.04.025A1. Councilmember Stanford is attending via teleconference pursuant to Kodiak City Code 2.04.160B5. Please stand for the invocation to be given by Salvation Army Captain Diane Chateau and remain standing for the Pledge of Allegiance.
13: Let's pray. Dear God, we thank you for all the beautiful weather you've sent our way here in Kodiak. And we thank you for the wonderful people that help keep Kodiak beautiful. God, we ask for wisdom, guidance, and patience for the leaders gathered in this room. May the discussions held tonight be guided by a shared commitment to the well-being of our entire community. Grant our council members the clarity to see all sides of issues before them, the compassion to listen to every voice, and the courage to make decisions that serve the greater good. May we work together with mutual respect, integrity, and a unified purpose to make our city a safer, stronger, and more prosperous place for all who call it home. Thank you for the opportunity to serve, and may our efforts tonight bring positive progress to our community. In Jesus' name we pray. Amen.
14: I pledge allegiance to the flag of the United States of America and to the republic for which it stands, one nation, under God, indivisible, with liberty and justice for all.
7: We have before us the May 28th, 2026 regular council meeting minutes. Are there any additions or corrections? Hey. Councilmember Davidson.
15: Mr. Mayor, I make a motion to approve the minutes from the May 28th, 2026 regular council meeting.
9: Second.
7: Will the clerk please call the roll?
8: Thank you. Ms. West.
10: Yes.
8: Ms. Davidson.
11: Yes.
8: Mr. Walker.
12: Yes.
8: Mr. Stanford.
9: Yes.
8: Motion passes, Mr. Mayor.
7: Thank you. The first agenda item under persons to be heard is public comments. The comments will be limited to three minutes. If there is anyone who wishes to address the mayor and council as a whole, please approach the podium, sign in, state your name, or call in at 907-486-8610. Due to the slight delay in broadcasting, I will be pausing for a moment to allow some time for public members to call in. And we do have a phone call.
8: You reached the city council meeting. Please state your name and go ahead.
11: Hi, good evening. My name is Brenda Schwantzitz. And tonight, I've been participating by just watching YouTube, the city council meetings and the work sessions and the, the budget work sessions, especially in. And one of the things I didn't hear, which I think is really important, because I know I was speaking recently with an elected official who believes that the part of the harbor billing problem is the software. And I was there before the new software, and the problem the city has is revenue collection. Now, so the enterprise funds, most of them are losing money. And the only solution I hear being discussed are increased rates in taxes and services. Sometimes that has to happen with inflation. I get it. I know that. But I hear no discussion on uncollected revenue. Now, I know when I was there a few years ago, there were a good couple hundred grand, a couple hundred thousand just alone in uncollected debt from harbor bills not being paid. Now, I think that's really an important item to address because the city does not have a collection agency. There's no system to collect, especially with the harbor. In order to pull a boat out of the harbor, you have to have a place to store it. There's no storage. That, even that space vacant, with a boat in there that's not paying bills is opportunity cost. They're losing money because you can't be collecting money and then you just collect debt. So I just really wish the council would pay really close attention to being responsibly, fiscal in collecting the debt that's owed because right now there's no system in place. So thank you for your service.
7: Thank you. Would anyone else like to address the council? And don't forget to press the button so the green light comes on.
12: Hello, can you hear me?
7: Good. Yes.
12: All right. Good evening, everyone. My name is Noam Pector, and I work with the Kodiak Soil and Water Conservation District. And I'd like to speak to you all about Kodiak's Invasive Species Awareness Week. So the Kodiak Archipelago includes terrestrial freshwater and marine ecosystems supporting native populations of wild plants, fish, and other wildlife. Our communities rely on cultivated crops, livestock, and bountiful subsistence resources for food security and cultural ways of life. The introduction and spread of harmful non-native invasive species can significantly damage or destroy these ecosystems, our economies, and traditions. An educated public is essential and highly effective for early detection and rapid response to control invasive species. The Kodiak Archipelago Invasive Species Management Area, also known as CISMA, is seeking to strengthen and broaden its partnerships and work cooperatively with stakeholders to protect the Kodiak Archipelago. Communities informed about the risk of, vigilant against the appearance of, and empowered to counter the threat of invasive species represent a far more cost-effective response and spending millions of dollars to contain, suppress, or eradicate established infestations. By striving to prevent, detect, manage, and eradicate invasive plants and animals to safeguard Kodiak's unique and valuable resources, we will protect our Alaskan ways of life and the subsistence resources and practices which have been a part of our archipelago's culture for millennia. The Kodiak Archipelago CISMA would like to recognize June 14th to 20th, 2026 as Kodiak Invasive Species Awareness Week, and to encourage all residents and visitors to learn more about Kodiak, to learn more about invasive species in Kodiak, and directly contribute to maintaining and enhancing the integrity and vitality of Kodiak's ecosystems, economies, and communities. I want to thank you, members of the City Council, for supporting invasive species management, including the recent Municipal Airport Orange Hawkweed Control Project. 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
16: Thank you. Would anyone else like to address the council? And we have no more phone calls. The next item under persons to be heard is a proclamation declaring, oh, you bet. Go ahead, Toby.
17: For everybody else.
16: Don't be too fly.
18: Good evening. I'm Toby Sullivan, Executive Director of the Kodiak Maritime Museum. I'd like to voice my support tonight for the city's continued nonprofit funding efforts, which benefit all of Kodiak's citizens one way or another. Last year's city funding helped Kodiak Maritime Museum put a new roof on a storage building behind our administrative offices on Mill Bay Road. It wasn't a very charismatic project, but a storm had damaged the roof and it was leaking. And now with a nice new roof, we're able to safely store our yard equipment and various tools for maintaining the Thelma Sea. We can also now relocate some of our more durable historical artifacts into the building. Our funding request to the city this year involves restoration of a historic wooden 1929 Bristol Bay double-ender sailboat. The boat fished under sail on the Quijack River for decades before engines were finally allowed in Bristol Bay in 1952, and it is in amazingly good shape considering it's almost 100 years old. A kindly benefactor donated the boat to the museum this past winter, and the plan is to barge it up from its current location in Port Townsend, Washington, to Kodiak this fall, refurbish it over the winter, and have it ready for exhibition next summer. We're also hoping to eventually sail it in Kodiak's harbor as a living historical exhibit. I'd also like to talk about the Griffin Building on Mission Road. As the city considers potential future uses of the building, I encourage all of you to keep in mind that the building built in 1940 is historically important to both the city and the state of Alaska. In that regard, I commend the city's efforts working with the Kodiak Historic Preservation Commission to get the building listed on the National Register of Historic Places. Please keep in mind that a National Register listing would give national recognition to the building, but would not restrict the owner, that is the city, from using the building as it sees fit, including leasing it to other entities for their own use. All of this is to say that the historic nature of the Griffin Building should be front and center as the city weighs its options going forward. The Kodiak Maritime Museum and the Kodiak History Museum have recently applied jointly to lease the building as exhibit and storage space. Such a lease would be a great leap forward for the Maritime Museum, which currently does not have exhibit space of its own, and would allow public exhibition of the Alitac Cannery Museum collection, among other things, which is a cultural treasure important, like the Griffin Building, to both Kodiak and the state of Alaska. Such a lease would also provide storage space for the Kodiak History Museum, which is bursting at the seams with its own collection of materials and objects. We look forward to a productive conversation with the city in the coming weeks about this proposal. Thank you for your time and thank you for your service.
16: Thank you, Toby. Is there anyone else who would like to address the council? And there are no calls. The next item under persons to be heard is proclamation declaring Filipino American Heritage Month. Councilmember Walker, would you please read the proclamation?
19: All right. Thank you, Mr. Mayor. Okay, proclamation declaring Filipino American Heritage Month. Whereas the city of Kodiak is made up of a wonderful mosaic of cultural diverse people, and whereas Filipino Americans have enriched our city through their vital contributions to the economic, social, political, and cultural quality of life in the community. Whereas June 12th, 2026 marks the 128th anniversary of the Declaration of Philippine Independence, and whereas this monumentous occasion provides an opportunity for all Filipino Americans to share their cultural heritage with people of all races, ethnicities, and nationalized, and whereas all observances will include a traditional church service and potluck. Now, therefore, I, Terry Haynes, mayor of the city of Kodiak, do hereby proclaim June 20, 26th as Filipino American Heritage Month in Kodiak and urge all citizens to participate in the festivities celebrating the rich heritage and traditions of the Philippine Islands. Presented this 11th day of June, 2026, City of Kodiak, Terry Haynes, Mayor.
16: And the proclamation will be accepted by Filipino American Association of Kodiak President Mark Vizcocho. Mark, would you like to say a few words?
9: Sure.

0: Good evening, Mr. Mayor and City Council members. On behalf of the Filipino-American Association of Kodiak, I stand before you with immense gratitude as we humbly accept this proclamation declaring June as Filipino Heritage Month. This month is just not a celebration of our heritage. It is an opportunity to honor the rich history, the vibrant culture, and the significant contributions of Filipino-Americans to our community and the nation. From our culinary traditions to our arts, from our resilience in the face of challenges, to our commitment to community service, we embody the spirit of diversity that strengthens the fabric of Kodiak. As we reflect on our journey, let us remember the generations of Filipino-Americans who've paved the way through hard work, determination, and dedication. Their stories inspires us to continue building bridges of understanding and mutual respect. We invite everyone in Kodiak to join us in celebrating this month. Together, let's share in the festivities, partake in the cultural events, and deepen our connections. Thank you for your support and for recognizing the value we bring to this beautiful community. We look forward to celebrating our heritage together. Thank you, Mr. Mayor. Thank you, City Council members. Also, we would like to invite everyone on Sunday, June 14th at 11 a.m. for a mass in celebration of Filipino-American Heritage Month at St. Mary's Chapel. And we will have a banquet and potluck at same day at 2 p.m. at the Teen Center. Everyone's welcome to come join us. Thank you.
1: All right.
2: The next item under persons to be heard is proclamation declaring Pride Month. Councilmember Davidson, would you please read the proclamation?
3: Thank you, Mr. Mayor. Proclamation recognizing June as LGBTQIA plus Pride Month. Whereas our nation was founded on the principle of equal rights for all Americans, and whereas Alaska led the way in recognizing equality as important to all Alaskans and was one of the first territories to address discrimination by passing House Bill 14, known as the Anti-Discrimination Act of 1945, which was the first law of its kind in an American territory or state. And whereas the movement towards equal rights for lesbian, gay, bisexual, transgender, queer, intersex, asexual, plus, LGBTQIA plus people took a historic turning point in June 28, 1969 in New York City with the onset of the Stonewall Riots. And whereas the city of Kodiak celebrates its diverse LGBTQIA plus community and is committed to ensuring equality for all its residents, and whereas every family and individual deserves a place to call home where they are safe, happy, and supported by friends and neighbors, and whereas the city of Kodiak denounces prejudice and discrimination as an affront to our fundamental values, and whereas the city of Kodiak appreciates the cultural, civic, and economic contributions of the LGBTQIA plus community, which strengthen our social welfare, and whereas it is imperative that all people in our community, regardless of sexual orientation, gender identity, and expression, feel valued, safe, empowered, accepted, and supported by their peers and community leaders. And whereas the city of Kodiak strives to actively promote the principles of equality, liberty, and justice to all citizens in the community, now therefore, Terry Haynes, mayor of the city of Kodiak, do hereby recognize June 2026 as Pride Month in Kodiak, and we salute Pride and the LGBTQIA plus community of Kodiak, Alaska, presented this 11th day of June 2026, City of Kodiak, Terry Haynes, Mayor.
2: Thank you. And this proclamation will be accepted by Kaylee Irene and Stella Sky Rockwell.
4: Put the paper.
2: Please say a few words. Thanks.
4: So my speech is a little bit more personal, but I wanted to say thank you because Kodiak, to me, in the time that I've been here, really feels like a place where I have gotten to be who I want to be. I ran away from where I was before, came here because I heard it was safer. And I think that was right because all the people here, my friends, my coworkers, my students, have all made me feel very seen and welcome here. I feel a very strong sense of community that I never really felt where I came from. And for that, I'm grateful. So thank you for this proclamation. And thank you, City of Kodiak, for everything that you have given me. That is all.
5: Thank you.
2: The next item under persons to be heard is a public hearing on resolution number 2026-18, amending section 14, utilities of the schedule of fees, charges, and tariffs. I am now closing the regular meeting and opening the public hearing on this resolution. Comments will be limited to 3 minutes. If there is anyone who wishes to address the mayor and the council as a whole, please approach the podium, sign in, and state your name, or call in at 907-486-8610. And due to the slight delay in broadcasting, I will be pausing for a moment to allow some time for public members to call in. There being no testimony, I'm now closing the public hearing and reopening the regular meeting. The next item under persons to be heard is public hearing on the renewal of package store license number 1156 for CNG Incorporated, doing business as Tony's Liquor. I am now closing the regular meeting and opening the public hearing on this license renewal. Comments will be limited to 3 minutes. If there is anyone who wishes to address the mayor and council as a whole, please approach the podium, sign in, and state your name, or call in at 907-486-8610. And again, due to the slight delay in broadcasting, I will be pausing for a moment to allow some time for public members to call in. There being no testimony, I am now closing the public hearing and reopening the regular meeting. Are there any reports from the ex officio council members serving on boards, commissions, or committees? Councilmember West.
6: You and I both went to, I was online, but the AML. Mm-hmm. I didn't prepare a list of things that we learned, but I enjoyed the listening and learning. I particularly the Alaska Committee on Mayors, Council on Mayors?
2: The Alaska Council of Mayors.
6: Council of Mayors, yeah. That they do weekly or training or monthly training?
2: Monthly training.
6: And anybody can go?
2: Yes.
6: Okay, I'm interested.
2: I just learned that myself.
6: Yeah. Great, thanks. Let's do it.
2: And it was a jam-packed retreat for the board of directors. The Alaska Municipal League does a lot. And they've really stepped up when it came to administering a lot of grants around the state. They've grown a lot. They've grown from five staff members to 35 just in the last few years to administer a lot of these grants and things and provide services. And they're transitioning away from essentially administering these large grants into more of a fee-for-services model that I think we might find useful in the future. They are providing some fees for flat rates that are handy for municipalities who don't have the capacity to do some of the things themselves. Councilmember West.
6: Yeah, I do remember one thing that stood out to me. The last AML I went to, I talked to the grants people. And to me, it's a pretty good deal. $10,000, and they will work on grants for like what we have on our capital CIP list, but what we're looking for. I'm thinking of the Kodiak Short Trail. I'm thinking of sewer. I'm thinking of the harbor. I mentioned this to our interim manager, Laddick, that this is available. And it seems like a great deal because we also hired, as ITN hired HDR. It's a lot of money to hire HDR. And the city has done that. So he told me that the level that AML does for grants is not the same level as what we're doing for the harbor. Well, I just found out that they got a lot of money for Seward's Harbor. That AML was successful in getting a lot of money for Seward to improve their harbor. So maybe we could look at the grants from AML again, or what, you know, I think they'll do up to three different projects and they'll do work through it for a year. And it's staff wise, I think it's a good idea because they will work with us to put a grant together and they'll put it in, but they also look at all the reporting, you know, all the time schedule, like you need to do this at this time. And then if you get the grant, then they help you make sure that you're doing all that paperwork. I just thought it was definitely worth looking into. So I wanted to add that, because finding out at the AML that they were very successful getting money for Seward's Harbor.
2: Yeah, they're able to have specialists on staff for things that we just don't have the capacity for. It is something I think we should keep track of. I will say that the other municipalities were very, very excited about our experience with Cash Vest, which is also available through the Alaska Municipal League. And a lot of them, I think, are going to start to use it. I told them we had a very positive experience with them. Are there any other reports from boards, committees, or commissions? Are there any questions from the council? The first item, agenda item under unfinished business, is the second reading and public hearing ordinance number 1470, authorizing a lease between the City of Kodiak and the State of Alaska Department of Transportation and Public Facilities for Pillar Mountain Communication Lease Site Number 4, described as a parcel of land within U.S. Survey 3945. May we have a staff report, please?
5: Thank you, Mr. Mayor. The City of Kodiak has leased communication site number 4 on Pillar Mountain to the State of Alaska Department of Transportation and Public Facilities since 1988. The current lease expires at the end of the month on June 30th. DOT desires to renew the lease, and it's been reviewed by the city attorney. Due to the terms of the lease, it must be approved by ordinance. The new lease rate for the state is $1,838.77 a month, or $22,065.24 annually for the first year, with a 3% increase annually thereafter.
2: Thank you. What is the council's pleasure? Councilmember West.
6: Move to adopt ordinance number 1470.
7: Second.
2: I am now closing the regular meeting and opening the public hearing on ordinance number 1470. Comments will be limited to 3 minutes on this ordinance. If there is anyone who wishes to address the mayor and council as a whole, please approach the podium, sign in, and state your name, or call 907-486-8610. And once again, I will be pausing for a moment to allow members of the public to call in.
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2: There being no testimony, I am now closing the public hearing and reopening the regular meeting. Is there any council discussion? Will the clerk please call the roll?
9: Thank you. Ms. Davidson?
6: Yes.
9: Mr. Walker?
7: Yes.
9: Mr. Stanford?
10: Yes.
9: Ms. West?
6: Yes.
9: Does anyone wish to change their vote? Motion passes, Mr. Mayor.
2: Thank you. The next item on the agenda is second reading and public hearing, ordinance number 1471, approving a new intergovernmental sales tax agreement and amending KCC 3.10.020 to adopt the updated remote sellers sales tax code and the 3.08.280 definitions. May we have a staff report, please?
5: Yes, thank you. At the March 31st, 2026 Alaska Remote Seller Sales Tax Commission meeting, the membership approved changes to the intergovernmental agreement and the uniform code to enable collection of sales taxes from certain marketplace facilitators that offer services and rentals within municipalities to report and remit directly to the commission. Marketplace facilitators include those that accommodate intermediaries, delivery networks, and marketplaces that facilitate travel services such as DoorDash, Uber Eats, Turo, and Airbnb. To continue as a commission member, the city needs to opt in

0: sign in and state your name, or call in at 907-486-8610. And once again, I will be pausing for a moment to allow members of the public to call in. There being no testimony, I am now closing the public hearing and reopening the regular meeting. Is there any council discussion? Thank you, Councilmember Davidson.
1: I'd like to actually move to amend Ordinance 1471 by substituting it with Ordinance Number 1471 sub.
0: Do we have a second for the motion to amend? Is there any council discussion on the amendment? Will the clerk please call the roll on the amendment?
2: Thank you. Mr. Walker?
3: Yes.
2: Mr. Stanford?
4: Yes.
2: Ms. West?
5: Yes.
2: Ms. Davidson?
6: Yes.
2: Does anyone wish to change their vote? The motion to amend passes, Mr. Mayor.
0: Thank you. Will the clerk please call the roll on the main motion?
2: Ms. Davidson?
6: Yes.
2: Mr. Walker?
3: Yes.
2: Mr. Stanford?
4: Yes.
2: Ms. West?
5: Yes.
2: Does anyone wish to change their vote? The main motion as amended passes, Mr. Mayor.
0: Thank you. The first agenda item under new business is first reading ordinance number 1472, levying taxes in the amount of 2 mils and appropriating funds for the expenses and liabilities of the city of Kodiak for the fiscal year commencing on the first day of July 2026 and ending on the 30th day of June 2027. May we please have a staff report?
7: Yes, thank you, Mr. Mayor. The city's FY 2027 budget is a maintenance budget which aims to provide the same core city services as previous years without creating new structural obligations. The budget document, which supports Ordinance 1472, estimates all sources of revenue the city anticipates receiving between July 1, 2026 and June 30, 2027. The budget document also establishes an operating and capital expenditure plan for FY 2027 that's based on staff's assessment of operational community needs, represents the culmination of several months of detailed analysis, recalibration, and alignment with the council's budget goals. Overall, FY 2027 revenues are projected at 6.91% less than last year, and expenses are expected to be almost 12% less than last year. This is primarily due to fewer capital equipment purchases, no funding for vehicle replacements, and a reduction in transfers to capital projects. Staff presented the draft budget to council and the public during 4 budget work sessions on May 5th, 7th, 12th, and 14th, 2026. Staff recommends council pass Ordinance 1472 in the first reading and advance to second reading and public hearing at the next regular or special meeting.
0: Thank you. What is the council's pleasure? Councilmember West.
8: Move to pass Ordinance 1472 in the first reading and advance to the second reading at the next regular or special meeting.
9: Second.
0: Is there any council discussion? Councilmember West.
8: I just want to say huge thanks to the staff. A lot of work everybody did. And thanks to the council for getting in there and asking the questions and getting involved and doing the best we can for our city. So thank you all.
0: Councilmember Davidson.
1: Thank you, Mr. Mayor. I agree, Councilmember West. The staff did a phenomenal job, not just preparing the initial budget, but also being responsive to council questions. And while I recognize that this is the first step in a long process for us towards fiscal solvency for the city, I am grateful that we have been able to develop a fiscal year 27 budget that does maintain current city services, that while we did look at holding back on some of the general fund allocations towards capital projects, that we were able to do that without making any choices that cut services to the community. So thank you everyone for your work on it.
0: Is there any further council discussion? Will the clerk please call the roll?
2: Thank you. Mr. Walker?
3: Yes.
2: Mr. Stanford?
4: Yes.
2: Ms. West?
5: Yes.
2: Ms. Davidson?
6: Yes.
2: Does anyone wish to change their

0: vote. Motion passes, Mr. Mayor.
1: Thank you. The next agenda item is first reading ordinance number 1473, authorizing a lease of a communication site on an unsubdivided portion of U.S. Survey 4947 on Near Island to Kodiak Island Broadcasting Company Incorporated. May we have a staff report, please?
2: Yes, thank you, Mr. Mayor. The city has several leases with Kodiak Island, has had several leases with Kodiak Island Broadcasting for communication site on Near Island. The last lease was for 10 years and expired on November 30th, 2025. The lease has been honored on a month-to-month basis until a new lease could be approved by council. Kodiak Island Broadcasting notified staff of their desire to continue leasing the site. Staff worked with the city attorney to draft a new lease. The term of the new lease will be for 5 years with an option for one additional five-year term. The monthly rent will begin at $1,029.56 or $12,354.72 a year and increases 3% each year.
1: Thank you. What is the council's pleasure? Councilmember Davidson.
3: I would move to pass ordinance 1473 in the first reading and advance to the second reading and public hearing at the next regular or special meeting.
4: Second.
1: Is there any council discussion? Will the clerk please call the roll?
0: Thank you. Mr. Stanford.
5: Yes.
0: Ms. West.
6: Yes.
0: Ms. Davidson.
7: Yes.
0: Mr. Walker.
8: Yes.
0: Does anyone wish to change their vote? Motion passes, Mr. Mayor.
1: Thank you. The next agenda item is first reading ordinance number 1474, authorizing a lease between the City of Kodiak and GCI Communication Corporation for the Pillar Mountain Communication Lease Site number 9, described as a portion of Tract B, U.S. Survey 2538-A. May we have a staff report, please?
2: Thank you, Mr. Mayor. City of Kodiak owns property on Pillar Mountain, known as Pillar Mountain Communication Lease Site number 9. The city adopted ordinance number 1413 on May 17th, 2021 for a five-year lease with GCI. The existing lease will expire at the end of the month on June 30th. This new lease agreement has a term of 5 years and requires approval by ordinance. The monthly rent will begin at $3,129.93. or $37,559.16 a year, increases 3% each year. And I made a note, before we bring this back to second reading, we'll fix language on page 206 that identifies the term of the lease rather than the first fiscal year. The date in that sentence needs to be changed to 2027.
1: Thank you. What is the council's pleasure? Councilmember Walker.
8: Thank you, Mr. Mayor. Move to pass ordinance number 1474 in the first reading to advance to second reading and public hearing at the next regular and special council meeting.
1: Thank you. Thank you. What is the council's pleasure? Or is there any council discussion? Sorry. Councilmember Walker.
8: Well, I pretty well, this is kind of boilerplate on a lot of these types of leases and stuff like that, but I'm glad that we're still staying on top of it and making sure that we're taking care of people that actually wanted to use to put a facility up there, because it helps the whole community and a lot of other people and companies, and so good job. Let's keep it going.
1: Is there any further council discussion? Will the clerk please call the roll?
0: Thank you. Ms. West.
6: Yes.
0: Ms. Davidson.
7: Yes.
0: Mr. Walker.
8: Yes.
0: Mr. Stanford.
5: Yes.
0: Does anyone wish to change their vote? Motion passes, Mr. Mayor.
1: Thank you. The next agenda item is resolution number 2026-18. Amending Section 14 Utilities of the Schedule of Fees, Charges, and Tariffs. May we have a staff report, please?
2: Yes, thank you, Mr. Mayor. The city sets its fees and charges for various services by resolution of the council. It's important to review and adjust the fee schedule on a regular basis to ensure city is receiving adequate revenues with which to provide services. Portions of the utility fee schedule were last updated in 2022 by resolution number 2022-15. Updates to the schedule of fees, charges, and tariffs were submitted by the Public Works Director and reviewed by Council at their May 26, 2026 work session.
1: Thank you. What is the Council's pleasure? Councilmember Walker.
8: Move to adopt resolution number 2026-18.
3: Second.
1: Is there any Council discussion? Councilmember West.
4: So I'm playing with this online, so I'm not finding what I was thinking about. But this is not the, what we talked about, changing the rate of wasting water. I didn't see it on there. This is a different one. This is just water use, regular charges. All right, thank you. That's all I have.
1: Is there any further discussion? Will the clerk please call the roll?
0: Thank you. Mr. Walker.
8: Yes.
0: Mr. Stanford.
5: Yes.
0: Ms. West.
6: Yes.
0: Ms. Davidson.
3: Yes.
0: Does anyone wish to change their vote? Motion passes, Mr. Mayor.
1: Thank you. The next agenda item is consideration of the renewal of package store license number 1156 for CNG Incorporated doing business as Tony's Liquor. May we have a staff report, please?
0: Thank you. The City of Kodiak received notice from the State of Alaska on May 18th, 2026, that the Tony's Liquor filed an application with the State of Alaska Alcohol and Marijuana Control Office. State regulations require that AMCO forward the application to the City Council for the option to review and, if necessary, consider a protest. City staff was consulted, and in review of Kodiak City Code 5.12.030D1-6, there were no issues with non-payment of taxes, building permits, criminal activity, and fire code violations. And a public hearing notice was sent to Tony's Liquor on June 2nd, 2026.
1: Thank you. What is the Council's pleasure? Councilmember West.
4: Move to voice non-objection to the package store renewal application number 1156 for CNG Incorporated doing business as Tony's Liquor and direct the city clerk to notify AMCO.
8: Second.
1: Is there any Council discussion? Will the clerk please call the roll?
0: Thank you. Mr. Walker.
8: Yes.
0: Mr. Stanford.
5: Yes.
0: Ms. West.
6: Yes.
0: Ms. Davidson.
3: Yes.
0: Does anyone wish to change their vote? Motion passes, Mr. Mayor.
1: Thank you. The next agenda item is approval of the city manager job description and posting. May we have a staff report, please?
0: Thank you. The City Council approved the city manager job description in 2024. Council discussed the job description at their May 12th, 2026 work session and had requested changes. It was brought back before the council at their last work session and at their May 26th work session. The requested changes that were reflected were city manager should have investment experience or investment or be investments focused. Responsible for quarterly investment reports to the council. Be required, have required personnel management experience, and it was changed to a $200,000 salary depending on experience. This item is presented for council to approve the changes to the job description and posting.
1: Thank you. What is the council's pleasure? Councilmember Davidson.
3: Thank you, Mr. Mayor. I move to approve the city manager job descriptions and job posting dated May 2026.
8: Second.
1: Is there any council discussion? Will the clerk please call the roll?
0: Thank you. Mr. Stanford.
5: Yes.
0: Ms. West.
6: Yes.
0: Ms. Davidson.
3: Yes.
0: Mr. Walker.
8: Yes.
0: Does anyone wish to change their vote? Motion passes, Mr. Mayor.
1: Thank you. Next are staff reports, and first is the city manager's report.
2: Thank you, Mr. Mayor. So city submitted their FY 2026 PIDP grant for St. Herman Harbor Phase 2, which encompasses floats J, K, L, and headwalks Q and R. Their request is for about $26 million. These floats would be replaced with new floats J, K, K, K, L, and the same headwalks, which would add more berthing capacity. We reached out to Alaska Municipal League, ADA, and the Alaska Municipal Bond Bank to gather and evaluate options for the city's required 20% match of approximately $7 million, so 33 in total for the grant. And we've also continued conversations with TIFIA. We met with the DEC to discuss an extension of compliance order by consent for Lift Station 5 due to supply chain issues. Current estimates would have pipe arriving in 7 to 8 months, valves in a year, and the generator in about 13 months. So we weren't going to meet the current December 26th deadline. DEC and Department of Law issued a modification on June 4th, granting an extension for 1 year or until December 31st, 2027. City Hall now has a separate Facebook page to help keep the community informed. It'll primarily be updates from the manager's office, clerks, and finance. And we met with Coast Guard Marine Safety Detachment about our certificate of adequacy. Without an incinerator locally, Kodiak doesn't have the capability to accept regulated garbage under the Animal and Plant Health Inspection Service, or APHIS. We've had a waiver since we lost the incinerator. However, we've been recently informed that that practice is ending. So we are currently exploring our options to accept this waste in case of an emergency. And this is specifically for foreign flag vessels like cruise ships. So.
1: Thank you. Are there any questions from the council? Councilmember West.
4: Thank you. The PIPD is separate from the MARAD.
2: Same.
4: Oh, it's the same.
2: Same.
4: Thank you.
2: Yep.
1: But it is separate from the grant we've already been granted.
5: Yeah.
1: Is there any further questions from the council? Next is the city clerk's report.
0: Thank you. There's a Parks and Recreation Advisory Board meeting on Tuesday, June 16th at 12 p.m. at the Teen Center. The next regular work session is Tuesday, June 23rd, and the next regular council meeting is Thursday, June 25th. Both meetings will begin at 6:30 p.m. and be held in the library multipurpose room. The city clerk's office is in receipt of a properly filed land purchase application from the Holy Resurrection Orthodox Church. The legal description is Kodiak Town Site, Block 2, Lot 1, for the Griffin Memorial Building and parking lot, to be used as a space for Sunday school and Christian education, a room for gatherings, and a space to display the church's historical artifacts. The address of this land is 316 Mission Road. Pursuant to Kodiak City Code 18.20.050, the clerk is required to announce this land in question at a regular meeting of the City Council, which is today. The clerk's office will also publish notice of this request in the local newspaper at least 3 times within the next 45 days. Any other qualified party wishing to purchase, rent, or lease all or any part of the lands in question may submit an application and development plan to the clerk's office. The clerk's office is also in receipt of a properly filed land purchase application from the Kodiak Historical Society and the Kodiak Maritime Museum. The legal description is Kodiak Town Site, Block 2, Lot 1, for the Griffin Memorial Building and parking lot to be used as a museum and historic facility open to the public. The address of this land in question is also 316 Mission Road. And pursuant to Kodiak City Code, will follow the same process. The clerk's office is also in receipt of a properly filed land purchase application from B&R Fish Byproducts, Inc. For the legal description is Tract C1, Alaska Tideland Survey 1408, to be used for a fish truck / equipment repair, boat landing, tie-up vessels, fish waste barging, and to be a primary base of operations for the company's maritime marine transportation, fish waste maintenance, and possibly office divisions. The address of this land is 1011 Gibson Cove Road. And pursuant to Kodiak City Code 18.20.050, we announce the land in question. We will publish it in the paper for the next 3 times in the next 45 days. And any other qualified party wishing to purchase, rent, or lease all or any of the part of the lands in question may submit an application and development plan to the clerk's office. Thank you.
1: Thank you. Are there any questions from the council? Next agenda item is mayor's comments, and I think I'll just restrict myself to the big news that everyone already knows, which is that Kodiak is going to have homeported 2 new icebreakers here as early as 2028, it sounds like. And it's big news for Kodiak. It means a lot of construction work. It means a lot of jobs. It means a lot. It means expansion of our whole marine services industries. And so economically and looking toward the future, it's a big step for the whole community of Kodiak. And I would just like to leave it with, we had some pretty stiff competition, including for places like Ketchikan, who have large ship servicing capabilities and already all our marine environment too. I think one of the reasons that our application was looked at so favorably was that everyone came together, the borough and the city, the staffs of the band managers' offices of the borough and the city all collaborated and put together a presentation that we presented on Monday. And I think it was well received. And I think anytime the borough and the city and everyone can work together like that, I think we're going to be successful. Next are council comments. Let's start with Councilmember Walker.
8: Thank you, Mr. Mayor. I have to follow up behind you there. You know, they've been working hard. We've been hearing about, what our chances were. There was a lot of good people stepping forward and talking good about Kodiak. And this is a big shot in the arm for our community. Man, I am so happy to see these cutters home ported here in Kodiak. It's going to mean a lot. And another thing I would like to say is I would like to thank and congratulate Tim Putney for stepping forward as our interim city manager. And, look forward to working with you closer, have known you for a long time. And I know you are a very good manager. You ran the police department for years and you love Kodiak just like most all of us do. So welcome aboard and looking forward to all the good times we're going to have working for the city of Kodiak. All right. Thank you.
1: Thank you. Councilmember Davidson.
3: Thank you, Mr. Mayor. Tonight for my comments, I'm just going to say I'm really glad that we were able to read proclamations tonight to honor Filipino American Heritage Month and LGBTQIA plus Pride Month, because I think that those populations in our community are part of what enrich our community deeply. The more diversity you have in your community, the better you all are. We get to learn and grow and expand from each other. And so I am glad that the city council is able to take a little bit of space at our meetings to honor those populations. Thank you.
1: Thank you. Councilmember West.
4: Yeah, I want to ditto what Rich had to say and Juna. Those are good points. Yay, Coast Guard. I don't know, it'll be a little weird. More Coasties running around town, but I've been around them. I can handle it. So anyway, but congratulations to the team, to the borough and the city for putting together I don't know. Did you ever mention we are the gateway to the Arctic? Did you let them know that we actually...
1: Several times.
4: Mm-hmm. I think the only thing that I would like to know as we're all here together before we meet again in almost 2 weeks is as we decide, or as Sandra decided we should attack these other points of our budget, can we agree to start with exemptions? A discussion on exemptions. Do I need another council member to say, let's put it on the agenda?
1: Yes, outside the meeting, please.
4: Okay, thank you so much. That's all I got.
1: All right, thank you. Councilmember Stanford.
5: Well, I think most of it's been said. I just kind of congratulation to you, Mr. Mayor. It's, I think you already mentioned the main point I was gonna do on the award with the Coast Guard is the cooperation between the city and the borough. I think our efforts are more than double when we do work together in joint directions. And so I think that's just just kind of a kudos to your leadership. So I appreciate that and just wanted to mention that. Thank you.
1: Thank you, Councilmember Stanford. The next item on the agenda is audience comments. Comments will be limited to 3 minutes. If there is anyone who wishes to address the mayor and council as a whole, please call in at 907-486-8610 or come to the podium, sign in, and state your name. And due to a slight delay in broadcasting, I will be waiting for a moment to allow public members to call in.
6: I'm Captain David Chatto from the Salvation Army, and I wanted to spend a couple minutes thanking the city council and the staff to get to the point where nonprofits can apply for grant funding again this year. We are applying for the full amount that we applied for last year, and from what I understand, it took a bit of work for you guys to get to this point. And we do come to these meetings regularly, at least the regular meetings, and we only see the surface of what it takes to support our community. And so I just wanted to say thank you for giving us the opportunity to apply again. We do spend the money that you give us to bring back services to the community, to specifically for the grant we apply for with the city. It's going to be for the transitional housing that we run and for our food bank. So without your support, it would be an awful lot more difficult to provide those services to the community. So we really appreciate you, and we look forward to hearing how it goes. Thanks.
1: Thank you very much. Is there anyone else who would like to approach the council?
7: Well, Mr. Mayor and council, I just want to put a face to the project. My name is Gail Armstrong. I'm a council member of the Holy Resurrection Orthodox Church. And as the clerk read into the record, we have applied to pursue purchase of the Griffin Building. With that in mind, I wanted to give you just a little bit of a historical background. Our parish was founded in 1794 by 8 Russian monks that came from near St. Petersburg in northern Russia to Kodiak. One of them is still with us today, St. Herman of Alaska, whose remains are in the church. Now, it's the third building on the site. We burn them down pretty regularly. About 100 years ago, we burned one down, and then 1942, we burned down again. And so this building went up in 1948. At one point, the parish owned all the land from Mission Road down to the water, all the way out past the Griffin Building, the land that the Griffin Building sits on now. At one point was owned by the parish, and sadly, through some financial mismanagement of the parish, those lands had to be sold off. Because of that, we are extremely cramped in that we have a lot that is occupied by our building, and there's the whole lot is taken up. We see the opportunity of the Griffin Building as a place that we can grow our parish and grow a facility to help serve the entire community. As stated by the clerk initially, we would like to develop a parish hall, Christian education, some offices, some museum space. And it's a big building. It's 7,500 square feet. We have... The ideas are just coming in left and right. So anyway, we would just ask you all to consider our proposal, and we'll do everything we can to work with the council. And I can tell you we will be good stewards of that property if it can come back into our hands. Thank you.
1: Thank you. Would anyone else like to approach the council and provide comment? May I have a motion to adjourn? Councilmember Davidson.
3: I will make a motion to adjourn.
4: I'll second it.
1: Will the clerk please call the roll?
0: Thank you. Ms. West.
4: Yes.
0: Ms. Davidson.
9: Yes.
0: Mr. Walker.
10: Yes.
0: Mr. Stanford.
11: Yes.
0: Motion passes, Mr. Mayor.
1: Thank you. This meeting is adjourned.
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13: 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I'm Meg Wolitzer. 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
15: That'll be coming up in about an hour and a half. It is currently 46 degrees outside with overcast skies. The winds are out of the southeast at 6 miles per hour, and visibility is 10 miles, which is kind of amazing after all the fog we've had. Tonight we're looking for partly cloudy skies with patchy fog after 1 a.m., otherwise mostly cloudy with a low around 44, southeast winds about 5 miles per hour. On Friday, rain likely, mainly after 4 p.m., and we'll have areas of fog before 10 a.m., otherwise mostly cloudy with a high near 51, and northeast winds 10 to 20 miles per hour with gusts as high as 25. Friday night, the rain will be more prevalent. It could be heavy at times with a low around 46. Northeast winds about 30 miles per hour, gusting as high as 40. Chance of precipitation is 100% for Friday night. And we might get as much as 1 to 2 inches of rain. The forecast for the southwest side of the island is a little better. Partly cloudy tonight with lows in the mid-40s, east winds 15 miles per hour. Partly cloudy Friday morning, and then mostly cloudy with a chance of rain in the afternoon. Highs in the 50s, northeast winds 20 to 35 miles per hour, gusting to 35 miles per hour and increasing to 50 miles per hour in the afternoon. Friday night, rain with lows in the mid-40s on the southwest side. Northeast winds 20 to 35 miles per hour, gusting to 55, decreasing to 45 miles per hour after midnight. So, blustery day ahead, it sounds like, for the northeast side, and a little bit better day for the southwest side, but rain tomorrow night. We are now going to join our overnight programming. First, we have Folk Alley, and then we'll go to Selected Shorts. I hope you have a great evening, Kodiak.

Roseanne Cash on Folk Alley and her dad, Johnny Cash, starting off that set for Father's Day. And although Johnny Cash left her family to be with June, Roseanne remembers him as the sweetest dad and that they healed their relationship after one night her dad asked her to join him on stage to sing I Still Miss Someone. She said he worked out all his problems on stage and that happened with me that night with him. It all just got fixed. It's Cindy Howe celebrating Father's Day. This is Folk Alley.

I kind of have a soft spot for Richard Thompson as a dad. He's dad to Teddy and Camilla Thompson from their mom, Linda. This is from an album that I am so shocked was ever created. Just goes to show you that family is family and you work things out, particularly if you're as talented as the Thompsons. This album, called Family, came out in 2014. It was put together by Teddy Thompson along with his parents, Richard and Linda, One Life at a Time.

Wrapping up our Richard Thompson set for Father's Day. That is his son, Teddy Thompson, and Kelly Jones, Make a Wish on Me. Also heard from The Rails right before that, a London duo featuring Richard's daughter, Cammy Thompson, singing lead on William Taylor. And it was the family album featuring all the Thompsons, which I can't believe ever came to fruition because Richard and Linda Thompson's relationship is so volatile. But they did it back in 2014. That song featuring Richard Thompson on lead vocals. It was One Life at a Time. I'm Cindy, and thank you for joining us today. Happy Father's Day. Up next, we're going to start this set with Daryl Scott's father, Wayne Scott. Here is Sunday with My Son.

0: Daryl Scott wrapping up that set featuring himself and his musical father. That is Daryl's song, A Father's Song, where he takes a look at his own fatherhood. He names his kids Abe, Gabe, and Mahala Ann. Kind of like a Cats in the Cradle type of song from Daryl Scott. That's from his 2010 album, A Crooked Road. And we heard Wayne Scott right before that, Daryl's late father. His debut album that was released in 2005, produced by Daryl. Thanks for listening. Happy Father's Day. Grab the playlist for this show and listen again at FolkAlley.com or our mobile app. I'm Cindy Howes. This is Folk Alley.
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2: 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I'm Meg Wolitzer. 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

I'm Cindy Howes. In honor of Father's Day, we are featuring musical dads and their musical kids. Bob Dylan once said that once he had children, he said, outside of my family, nothing held any real interest for me. And his youngest son, Jacob Dylan, very famous singer from the Wallflowers, said he never missed a single Little League game I had. He's collected every home run ball I ever hit, and he's still affectionate to me. Let's start this set off with a great dad, Bob Dylan, from 1966, Blonde on Blonde. It's Bob Dylan on Folk Alley.

Jacob Dylan on Folk Alley with Everybody's Hurting from his album Women in Country featuring Nico Case and Kelly Hogan. Right before that, we heard Jacob's very devoted dad, Bob Dylan, starting us off here as we celebrate musical dads and their musical kids. Bob actually has six kids. His oldest son, Jesse, was born in 1966, the same year that Blonde on Blonde came out. And Bob took a break once Jesse was born. And it took Jesse a little while to realize that his dad was actually famous. He said he's very normal. None of that came home with him. It's Cindy on Folk Alley celebrating Father's Day with musical dads and their musical kids. A well-loved family in bluegrass is the McCorys, so we'll start with Dad Del McCorry on Folk Alley.

Oh, man, I am just over here tearing up reading about how great of a dad Del McCoury is. That's his kids without dad on that song, Grateful Dead's Cumberland Blues by the Travelin' McCoury's. And we heard the man himself, Del McCoury, who is described as a really great, supportive dad, very easygoing. He's the epitome of greatest father in the world, his kids say. That was his song, That Old Train. Happy Father's Day. I'm Cindy Howes. This is Folk Alley.

It's really great to see the family drama resolved, particularly when everybody is such a great musician. Ruth Unger of The Mammals was raised in a folk musical family. She learned from her dad, Jay Unger, and her mom, Lynn Hardy. Now, after a while, her parents split up and Jay got together with Molly Mason, who performed as a duo. But nowadays, all of them hang out together, and it's just so lovely. Let's hear this one from Jay Unger and Molly Mason. This is Relax Your Mind.

Wrapping up our Jay Unger set, that's Mike and Ruthie. Ruthie is Jay's daughter. They're doing an in-studio performance of the song Simple and Sober. Mike and Ruthie also perform as the Mammals, and they perform with the Jay Unger and Molly Mason Family Band. We also heard an in-studio performance featuring Ruth and Mike on that track as well, and started it off with a duo performance of Jay Unger and Molly Mason with Relax Your Mind. Thanks for joining us today as we celebrate Father's Day by playing some folk musical dads and their musical kids. Sometimes music is the family business, as with Eliza Carthy, whose mom was in The Watersons and her dad is one of the most influential British musicians of all time. Let's hear him right now. This is Martin Carthy.

You know, when your dad is Martin Carthy, it's good that you get along and that you're both really talented musicians. That's daughter Eliza Carthy doing a traditional version of Blind Fiddler from 1996. And we also heard Martin Carthy right before that from 1965, the traditional English ballad Scarborough Fair. We're celebrating Father's Day today with folk musical dads and their musical kids. I'm Cindy House, and you're listening to Folk Alley.

Back in 2021, Steve Earle released the very emotional tribute to his son, Justin Townes Earle, who died by suicide in 2020. The album titled JT, because Earle says Justin was never called anything else until he was nearly grown. When he was little, I called him Cowboy, Steve Earle says. For better or worse, right or wrong, I love Justin Townes Earle more than anything else on earth. Here's the Justin Townes Earle song, Champagne Corolla, from his dad, Steve Earle.

Ugh, that's a tough one. Justin Townes Earl from his 2017 album, Kids in the Streets. That's the title track. Justin died in 2020, and his dad very quickly after that put together the tribute album, JT, that was released in early 2021. And we heard the song Champagne Corolla, written by Justin Townes Earl and recorded by his dad, Steve Earl. It's Cindy House, and we are sharing some musical dads and their musical kids. I love this one. Ending on a high note here with Amy Helm and her dad, Levon Helm. This song features dad Levon on drums. Here's Spend Our Last Dime from Amy Helm.

0: Leave on Helm, that song recorded live at the Ryman in Nashville, featuring his daughter Amy Helm singing along to Rag Mama Rag. When Levon was having trouble singing towards the end of his life, Amy would be whisper singing in the background, and in case his voice went out, she would just jump right in and take over his vocal parts. Really emotional to think about. And we heard Amy Helm from her album Didn't It Rain, her debut solo record. We heard Spend Our Last Dime featuring Dad on drums. I'm Cindy Howes. Happy Father's Day. 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

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Oscar Wilde knew better and offers up a fable that pokes fun at money, marriage, and identity. This week's Selected Shorts show is curated by Death, Sex, and Money host Anna Sale. I'm Meg Wolitzer. Stay with us. You're listening to Selected Shorts, where our greatest actors transport us through the magic of fiction, one short story at a time. The pursuit of happiness is the provocative concept at the heart of the Declaration of Independence. What exactly is happiness, and how do we go about pursuing something so intangible? We've been offered a few interpretations over the years. Mahatma Gandhi believed that happiness is when what you think, what you say, and what you do are in harmony. American singer-songwriter Bobby McFerrin counseled, "Don't worry, be happy." And, of course, Peanuts creator Charles M. Schulz had the simplest solution. Happiness is a warm puppy. Still, there's clearly a lot more to say. And not long ago, we partnered with Death, Sex, and Money host Anna Sale for a live evening at Symphony Space. Her long-running program, born of the realization that its three topics are ones we all spend a lot of time thinking about, also makes a perfect entree for fiction. This is the second of two shows featuring stories from that evening, and our selections are very different, which means we have even more to talk about. The first is a gently satirical tale of love and good fortune, the second a poignant and imaginative requiem. Our first story is by the brilliant and protean Oscar Wilde, best known for plays such as The Importance of Being Earnest and Lady Windermere's Fan, but a gifted satirist in any mode. His gimlet eye and ear for every sort of social folly made him a sensation. And although the world of his plays reflects 19th century social mores, they are produced frequently.

Unless one is wealthy, there is no use in being a charming fellow. Romance is the privilege of the rich, not the profession of the unemployed. The poor should be practical and prosaic. It is better to have a permanent income than to be fascinating. These are the great truths of modern life, which Huey Erskine never realized. Poor Huey. Intellectually, we must admit, he was not of much importance. He never said a brilliant or even an ill-natured thing in his life. But then he was wonderfully good-looking, with his crisp brown hair, his clean-cut profile, and his gray eyes. He was as popular with men as he was with women, and he had every accomplishment except that of making money. His father had bequeathed him a cavalry sword and a history of the Peninsular War in 15 volumes. Huey hung the first over his looking glass, put the second on a shelf between Ruff's Guide and Bailey's Magazine, and lived on 200 a year that an old aunt allowed him. He had tried everything. He had gone on the stock exchange for 6 months, but what was a butterfly to do among bulls and bears? He had been a tea merchant for a little longer, but had soon tired of Pekoe and Souchong. Then he had tried selling dry sherry. That did not answer. The sherry was a little too dry. Ultimately, he became nothing. A delightful, ineffectual young man with a perfect profile and no profession. To make matters worse, he was in love. The girl he loved was Laura Merton, the daughter of a retired colonel who had lost his temper and his digestion in India and had never found either of them again. Laura adored him, and he was ready to kiss her shoestrings. They were the handsomest couple in London and had not a penny piece between them. The colonel was very fond of Huey, but would not hear of any engagement. Come to me, my boy, when you have got 10,000 pounds of your own, and we will see about it, he used to say, and Huey looked very glum on those days and had to go to Laura for consolation. One morning, as he was on his way to Holland Park, where the Mertons live, he dropped in to see a great friend of his, Alan Trevor. Trevor was a painter. Indeed, few people escape that nowadays. But he was also an artist, and artists are rather rare. Personally, he was a strange, rough fellow, with a freckled face and a red, ragged beard. However, when he took up the brush, he was a real master, and his pictures were eagerly sought after. He had been very much attracted by Huey, at first, it must be acknowledged, entirely on account of his personal charm. The only people a painter should know, he used to say, are people who are bet and beautiful, people who are an artistic pleasure to look at and an intellectual repose to talk to. Men who are dandies and women who are darlings rule the world. At least they should do so. However, after he got to know Huey better, he liked him quite as much for his bright, buoyant spirits and his generous, reckless nature, and had given him permanent entree to his studio. When Huey came in, he found Trevor putting the finishing touches to a wonderful life-size picture of a beggar man. The beggar himself was standing on a raised platform in a corner of the studio. He was a wizened old man with a face like wrinkled parchment and a most piteous expression. Over his shoulders was flung a coarse brown cloak, all tears and tatters. His thick boots were patched and cobbled, and with one hand, he leant on a rough stick, while with the other, he held out his battered hat for alms. What an amazing model, whispered Huey as he shook hands with his friend. An amazing model, shouted Trevor at the top of his voice. I should think so. Such beggars as he are not to be met with every day.

0: A trouvé mort cher, a living Velasquez, my stars. What an etching Rembrandt would have made of him. Poor old chap, said Huey. How miserable he looks. But I suppose to you painters, his face is his fortune. Certainly, Trevor replied. You don't want a beggar to look happy, do you? How much does a model get for sitting? Asked Huey, as he found himself a comfortable seat on a divan. A shilling an hour. And how much do you get for your picture, Alan? Oh, for this I get 2,000.
1: Pounds?
0: Guineas. Painters, poets, and physicians always get guineas.
1: Well, I think the model should have a percentage, cried Huey, laughing. They work quite as hard as you do.
0: Nonsense, nonsense. Why, look at the trouble of laying on the paint alone and standing all day long at one's easel. It's all very well, Huey, for you to talk, but I assure you that there are moments when art almost attains to the dignity of manual labor. But you mustn't chatter. I'm very busy. Smoke a cigarette and keep quiet.
1: After some time, the servant came in and told Trevor that the frame maker wanted to speak to him.
0: Don't run away, Huey, he said as he went out. I will be back in a moment.
1: The old beggar man took advantage of Trevor's absence to rest for a moment on a wooden bench that was behind him. He looked so forlorn and wretched that Huey could not help pitying him and felt in his pockets to see what money he had. All he could find was a sovereign and some coppers. Poor old fellow, he thought to himself. He wants it more than I do, but it means no hansoms for a fortnight. And he walked across the studio and slipped the sovereign into the beggar's hand. The old man started, and a faint smile flitted across his withered lips. Thank you, sir, he said. Thank you. Then Trevor arrived, and Huey took his leave, blushing a little at what he had done. He spent the day with Laura, got a charming scolding for his extravagance, and had to walk home. That night he strolled into the Palette Club about 11 o'clock and found Trevor sitting by himself in the smoking room, drinking hock and seltzer. Well, Alan, did you get the picture finished all right? He said as he lit his cigarette.
0: Finished in frame, my boy, answered Trevor. And by the by, you have made a conquest. That old model you saw is quite devoted to you. I had to tell him all about you, who you are, where you live, what your income is, what prospects you have.
1: My dear Alan, cried Huey, I shall probably find him waiting for me when I go home. But, of course, you're only joking. Poor old wretch. I wish I could do something for him. I think it is dreadful that anyone should be so miserable. I've got heaps of old clothes at home. Do you think he would care for any of them? Why, his rags were falling to bits.
0: But he looks splendid in them, said Trevor. I wouldn't paint him in a frock coat for anything. What you call rags, I call romance. What seems poverty to you is picturesqueness to me. However, I'll tell him of your offer.
1: Alan, said Huey seriously, you painters are a heartless lot.
0: An artist's heart is his head, replied Trevor. And besides, our business is to realize the world as we see it, not to reform it as we know it. A chacun son métier. And now tell me, how is Laura? The old model was quite interested in her.
1: You don't mean to say you talked to him about her, said Huey.
0: Certainly I did. He knows all about the relentless colonel, the lovely Laura, and the 10,000 pounds.
1: You told that old beggar all my private affairs, cried Huey, looking very red and angry.
0: My dear boy, said Trevor, smiling, that old beggar, as you call him, is one of the richest men in Europe. He could buy all London tomorrow without overdrawing his account. He has a house in every capital, dines off gold plate, and can prevent Russia going to war when he chooses.
1: What on earth do you mean? Exclaimed Huey.
0: What I say, said Trevor. That old man you saw today in the studio was Baron Osberg. He's a great friend of mine, buys all my pictures and that sort of thing, and gave me a commission a month ago to paint him as a beggar. Que voulez-vous? La fantaisie du millionnaire. And I must say, he made a magnificent figure in his rags, or perhaps I should say, in my rags. They're an old suit I got in Spain.
1: Baron Osberg, cried Huey. Good heavens, I gave him a sovereign.
0: And he sank into an armchair, the picture of dismay. Gave him a sovereign, shouted Trevor, and he burst into a roar of laughter. My dear boy, you'll never see it again. Sans l'affaire, c'est l'argent, déserture.
1: I think you might have told me, Alan said, sulkily, and not to have let me make such a fool of myself.
0: Well, to begin with, Huey, said Trevor, it never entered my mind that you went about distributing alms in that reckless way. I can understand you're kissing a pretty model, but you're giving a sovereign to an ugly one? Bad shoe, no. Besides, fact is that I really was not at home today to anyone. And when you came in, I didn't know whether Osberg would like his name mentioned. You know, he wasn't in full dress.
1: What a duffer he must think me, said Huey.
0: Not at all. He was in the highest spirits after you left, kept chuckling to himself and rubbing his old wrinkled hands together. I couldn't make out why he was so interested to know all about you, but I see it all now. He'll invest your sovereign for you, Huey, pay you the interest every 6 months, and have a capital story to tell at dinner.
1: I am an unlucky devil, growled Huey. The best thing I can do is go to bed. And my dear Alan, you mustn't tell anyone. I shouldn't dare show my face in the row.
0: Nonsense. It reflects the highest credit on your philanthropic spirit, Huey. And don't run away, have another cigarette, and you can talk about Laura as much as you like.
1: However, Huey wouldn't stop, but walked home feeling very unhappy and leaving Alan Trevor in fits of laughter. The next morning, as he was at breakfast, the servant brought him up a card on which was written, Monsieur Gustave Nodin, de la part de Monsieur le Baron Osberg. I suppose he's come for an apology, said Huey to himself. And he told the servant to show the visitor up. An old gentleman with gold spectacles and gray hair came into the room and said in a slight French accent, Have I the honor of addressing Monsieur Erskine? Huey bowed. I have come from Baron Osberg. He continued, The Baron, I beg, sir, that you will offer him my sincerest apologies, stammered Huey. The Baron, said the old gentleman with a smile, has commissioned me to bring you this letter. And he extended a sealed envelope. On the outside was written, A wedding present to Hugh Erskine and Laura Merton from an old beggar. And the inside was a check for £10,000. When they were married, Alan Trevor was the best man. And the Baron made a speech at the wedding breakfast. Millionaire models, remarked Alan, are rare enough. But by Jove, model millionaires are rarer still.
2: Peter Francis James performed The Model Millionaire by Oscar Wilde. I'm Meg Wolitzer. We spoke with Peter Francis James backstage at Symphony Space.
3: What makes Oscar Wilde so delicious to read?
4: Well, he has an absolute zest, an obsessive delight with the English language as the best of the writers do. It's not just his imagination, it's his whimsy, of course, his unbelievable dexterity with an aphorism. But you can just detect the man loves writing the next word.
2: That was Peter Francis James backstage at Symphony Space. In much of his work, Wilde peels away the veneer of gentility to expose greed and ambition, but here he reverses our expectations. His hero's only flaw is that he is unworldly. He lacks those killer social instincts, and the only happiness he pursues is love. He clearly needs rescuing and is rewarded for his innocence by his creator. I couldn't help but think about how this story has a painting at its center, just like that other Oscar Wilde work, you know, The Picture of Dorian Gray. But if the painting in The Model Millionaire changed, it would have shown a strapping and well-dressed Baron Hausberg. Come to think of it, Oscar Wilde paints a somewhat different portrait of himself as a writer here, doesn't he? Wilde could be as sentimental as he was acerbic, and here he's both. When we return, what we can see when the lights go out. 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

0: 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This is Selected Shorts, where our greatest actors transport us through the magic of fiction, one short story at a time. I'm Meg Wolitzer. 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That can be an intangible idea, but one sure way to get at least a little happier is to pursue good fiction. On our website, selectedshorts.org, you'll find past episodes and information about our performances, both at home at Symphony Space and on tour. Our second work is Kevin Brockmeyer's Space. We've featured Brockmeyer's unsettling works before. He's the author of a memoir, A Few Seconds of Radiant Film Strip, novels including The Brief History of the Dead, and three story collections including Things That Fall from the Sky. Space is performed by Michael Stuhlbarg, whose work across genres includes The Invention of Love on Broadway, television series including Transparent, and films including A Serious Man.
1: Here to perform Kevin Brockmeyer's Space, please welcome Michael Stuhlbarg.
2: Space. A tall white candlestick burns beside me. Its wick, an orange comma in the pivot of its flame. The light fades into darkness by slow degrees, and beyond it I see almost nothing, not the stiles of the fence, not the spines of nearby rooftops, not power lines roping to the ground, only headlights swaying on far roadways and barbed white stars hovering in the sky. It is as if the city itself has wandered into sleep, fastening its lids over windows and street lamps and neon signs. The candle flame slants in the breeze with a muffled flutter, the sound of an old film strip as its tail slips from the projector. Eric, our son, 15 now, Della, reaches to settle it, then presses a finger to the rim of his wristwatch. He crooks his arm, exposing the lucent blue pool of a faceplate. 2 hours, he complains, filling each word with breath. He reclines into the straps of his porch chair. There is the light of the stars, the light of the candle, and between them the steady arctic glow of his watch. Dimmer than the others, less hungry, more remote. The insects are circling in specks around the candle. The stars are wavering in the sky. 2 hours ago, I lay in the bathtub, submerging my hands in the bubbles and watching them poke like little buoys to the surface. The water dimpled at my chest each time they rose, and then flattened again as they fell. I was searching for a word. What is it? A name of that force which holds a curve of water above a glass. When the lights went out, with a soft, abrupt tick, I stood and reached blindly for the towel rod. I could hear a skin of bathwater trickling from my body into the tub, though I could not hear much else. The refrigerator humming in the kitchen, the mutter and throb of the television, a sigh of cool air through the ceiling vents, the purr of electricity beneath our floorboards and carpets and walls. And fastening the towel around my waist, I stepped from the bathroom and into the hallway where the ceiling fan was languishing to a halt. In the living room, Eric sat in an armchair before the blank face of the television, pecking at the buttons of a remote control. Damn, he kept whispering. Damn, damn, damn. What happened? I asked. He tapped once more at the keypad of the remote before placing it on the table, and I heard sipping, swallowing, click of ice cubes in a glass. Power's down, he said. Where? I said, just here? Well, how should I know? bit into an ice cube, punctuating the thought. Look outside. I was standing in the doorway. I gazed out at the stars, and they were everywhere, dangling from the arm of the Milky Way in dense silver clusters and floating at the far rim of the sky. The moon was invisible, couched perhaps behind trees and high buildings or hidden in the earth's shadow, and the lights of the city had been entirely extinguished. I looked from one star to the next. Each seemed to flare brighter and larger, dilating like a bud into flower. A broad-winged katydid gave a whirry leap onto the screen of a nearby window, and the night air resounded with a rich, lyric churring. I could not have told you which I was listening to, the voice of the katydids or the stars. You would have loved this sound, Della. Now I sit on the back porch, my hands knit together in my lap, drawing in the scent of the grass and the dark summer soil. Either the main wire's down, Eric says, or there was an overload at the power station. He brushes his fingers along his jawline, scratching at a patch of stubble. A satellite sweeps through the Northern Cross. I monitor the sky for shooting stars. Well, weather seems fine, I say. Eric stifles a yawn as he answers. Well, maybe somebody fell into the generator, he says, touching his lips. Some bum or something. I listen for a whiff of laughter, but there is nothing. Oh, well, maybe, I say. Is this what I should say? Probably not. 3 months ago, Della, the city lay hidden beneath a jacket of snow. A flat glacial light was gathered inside the trees and billboards and houses, and heavy clouds slumbered in the gray air. At your funeral, a man with wire-rimmed spectacles and a black cassock recited a series of verses, Matthew 28:20, John 3:16, Genesis 49:33. The glare of a suspended lamp shone from his lenses, transforming his eyes into vacant white plates. He spoke in a voice like the rustling of leaves. And when he was finished, he cleared his throat with a cough. He stepped from the rostrum, fingered his cross. We filed past you in mute farewell. In the vestibule, voices hummed and whispered in my ears, and slow, willowy hands brushed my arm and my shoulder. I could feel the weight and stillness of the cool, quiet space beneath the ceiling. I could see the dim mosaic of the high windows. Our son stood in a side doorway, his head bowed, his chest and stomach giving a few rough heaves. He pressed his hand to his eyes, blotting them dry, then gazed at his fingers. He watched them as if they had returned suddenly from somewhere far away. When I found myself at his side, meeting his eyes through the gaps between his fingers, I did not know what to say. She would... I began. No, she was very... But I couldn't finish. He touched my coat sleeve and told me not to worry. In the car, he rested his temple against the window, and his breath made little clouds on the glass. I wondered whether he was watching this or the flow of the asphalt or his own reflection. A skin of sleet and snow thaw coated the roadway. Arcs of it spurted from beneath spinning tires, spattered from lane to lane, and burst. A spine of it, gone gray with exhaust, wound down the center of the road between streams of traffic. Eric unhitched his seatbelt, and its blue sash drew taut beside him. Are you all right? I asked. My breath hovered for a few white seconds in the car, then thinned and passed. "I'm okay," he said, his voice slow and milky. When I placed my hand on his shoulder, he jerked involuntarily, it seemed to me, and I drew it away. "You know, Eric, if you need to..." And suddenly he was yelling at me. "Didn't I tell you I would be okay? Didn't I just say that?" He gathered his breath into a long sigh, then said, "Please, Dad, please, can't we just stop poking at it for a little while?" Above the houses and the thin, swooping power lines, a flock of birds dropped silently into the arms of a single bare oak tree. They seemed like a sudden, dense foliage. And as they lifted again, I thought of autumn leaves snapping their bulbs and whirling into the sky. "Well, if that's what you want," I said, "I won't say another word." And that night I woke from an oppressive dream. Our bedroom was thick with silence, thick with shadows. I decided to pour myself a glass of water. In the hallway, a cord of light shone from beneath Eric's door. I could hear him behind it. He was sobbing convulsively, gulping for air, and I rested my hand on his door jamb. A slat of white light covered my socks. "Eric," I said. He didn't answer. As I stood in the dark, feeling my heart bat at its cage, wondering if he'd heard me, he slowly seemed to comfort himself. The spasms of his voice began to ease and his breathing began to soften. The silence over the next few minutes grew, broken only now and again by a quick, constricted pant. I listened and brooded and cared, but I found myself unable to knock. In the kitchen, water dribbled from a silver faucet into the sink. The glow of a street light hazed in through the window. I stood there wondering what I should have done, my nightshirt lifting with each breath. Outside, the street light flickered above the snow. A strong wind piped between the trees, rattling through their dry, web-like branches. It had blown the sky clear while I slept, and I could see the stars pulsing in the night. The eye of the moon rising above the earth. The candle flame shifts from side to side like a flower petal spun between two fingers. It is yellow from peak to tail and black at its focus, with a horseshoe curve of blue dwindling along its sides. Peering into the dark central pinch of flame, I can see an image of Eric's shoulder and the rim of his chair. When I turn to him, he is leaning in on himself, plucking at his lower lip and staring into the grass. A machine or an animal is making a knocking noise somewhere. It sounds like a woodpecker hammering holes into a tree, louder than the katydids, louder than the cars. Do you remember the day we heard the woodpecker rapping on the oak tree of our driveway, Della? It was our first morning in this house together, our first morning away from the city, and neither of us recognized the sound. You thought it was somebody pounding nails into a board, and I thought it was somebody banging on the front door. You remember what you said? When our next door neighbor told us what it really was, you said, "If we have to have holes in our trees, I guess there might as well be birds nesting in them." I think about that all the time. "Jesus," Eric says. "That's one noisy damn bird." "I doubt it's a bird. Woodpeckers aren't nocturnal." "Well, whatever it is, I feel like it's knocking inside my own head. He mimes firing a shot from a rifle. What I wouldn't give for a gun right now. A katydid springs into the candlelight, landing on a yellow dandelion head. Your mother, I say, and Eric twitches up, leaning toward me. I can feel something inside him, something dense and wary, hidden, becoming white hot with brief attention, but it falters before I can speak. When she was a little girl, I say, well, she kept a flashlight by her bed. She told me that she would stand by her window and point it into the sky at night. She would find a spot without stars and shine it there until she went to sleep. And she thought that the light would reach a planet one day, someplace without a sun. And the people there wouldn't be able to see where they were going, and suddenly, light. She wanted to help. She told me that. Wisps of grass cast twitching black shadows in the candlelight. Where? Said Eric. What? Where? Where were you when she told you that? The punctilio of a headlamp swerves at the horizon. I can't remember. It's been a long time, I say. I'm sorry, I can't remember. Right, says Eric, loosening another broad yawn. Okay, he says. He turns away, pinches to a center, draws in on himself like a tight, snarled knot. I am afraid, Della, that as I climb from the well of this time into days of habit and quiet persistence, into weekends and birthdays and sudden new seasons, the things that I know of you will slip quietly away from me. I'm afraid that as the glass of my life falls away, I will forget you and what I believed of you and what I loved of you. I will sit on the porch steps one brisk fall morning, watching the scissoring legs of the dawn joggers, listening to the warble and peck of the birds, and I will try to call you to mind, and I will fail. I will walk into the living room and find that your face has become just a photograph on the mantle, your name a signature on a yellowed envelope. I will sweep my fingers along the hallway walls and feel them skip against a lappet in the wallpaper, and I will sit at the foot of my bed and gaze into the carpet. I will not remember the timbre of your voice or the cast of your body. I will not remember the breadth and measure of your stride. I will not remember the hunch of your shoulders as you walked against the wind, or the set of your elbows as you knotted a scarf. That one smoky winter day you sat in an armchair and leaned into the heat swell of the fire, unbuckling the buckles of your boots, and afterward you stood with a foot raised to the hearthstone and drew back the mesh of the fire screen and spurred the fire, then settled in beside me as the sparks raged white and yellow up the chimney. That's a small thing, Della. But this too I will not remember. I will not remember the disposition of your mind and heart toward myself or the world or any one thing. I will forget it all, everything that matters, your laughter, the contour of your face, the tuck of your lip as you arrested a yawn, the triple drum rhythm of your hand and wrist, one, two, pause, three, as you rapped on a door or sounded a car horn. I will forget that you browsed at corner newsstands and answered jingling payphones, that you counted during storms the seconds between lightning flash and thunder crack, that you held our son to your chest and let him cry the day a circus clown fuzzed him with blue confetti. the manner in which I knew you, the moment of our acquaintance, whether you were gracious or severe, soulful or sharp, hopeful or frail with regret, all these things I will not remember. What I will remember is this, that there was Adela, that in a place now gone dark, within some veil or crimp of lost time, I knew her, and that something of her life passed into and through my own, effecting a conversion. My memory of you will be like the envelope of a bubble, rising out of sight from the collar of its wand, transporting the breath of me to some far place. My memory of you, Della, will be like the last quiet pulse of an echo. Were I to follow it, I could not say what towards. I took our son last week, but you know this, to see the fireworks. From the shelf of a low hill, we watched people stroll from the car park and settle in beside us, families clustered around ice chests and blankets, around collapsible chairs and cool orange grills. Wiry adolescents threw frisbees and packed foam footballs. At night, the heat that billowed from the ground made a chain of lens-shaped clouds over the lake. The first two fireworks were launched from their cannons with a deep bass woomph, erupting above us in showers of red and white. The next one descended in shimmering blue scarves, and another sprayed out from its axis like the leaves of a green palm tree. Eric sat beside me, teasing a blade of grass into dozens of separate fibers. "I keep thinking," he said, "about that time when the spark almost hit me." And for the first time in weeks, he is volunteering to talk, and I almost couldn't believe it. I swallowed before I spoke. "I'm surprised you remember that," I said. "You couldn't have been older than 3 or 4. "So I do, though," he said. He let the grass fall to the ground. "You were holding me on your shoulders. We were watching the fireworks, and something went wrong with one of them. But it exploded too soon." "Right, right. What I remember is the sparks. They were raining down into the trees in the lake, and then one must have caught the wind. It fell right beside us. Then I looked down, and the grass was on fire." "Just a tuft," I said. I smiled and found myself laughing. Eric's lips spread into a thin smile. "I was terrified. I didn't calm down till you poured your drink on the fire." "I remember," I said. The grass had been brown and withered, and the fire had gone out with a sound like the flurry of a cymbal. "Oh, that wasn't me, though, actually, with the soda. It was a man with a ball cap and a mustache. I didn't know him." "Oh," said Eric, and his voice died a little. He lifted a finger to his temple. "It's strange that I thought it was you." Firework leaped from the shaft of a cannon with a lurid shriek, and he gave a start. A shiver snaked its way along his shoulders. The sky shone green for a moment. I could see it flashing from his cheek. And behind us, a small girl began to clap. Eric pressed a hand to his chest. "Where was Mom?" he asked after a moment. "When the grass caught fire." "Well, she was sitting on top of the ice chest," I said. "The spark couldn't have fallen more than a few feet behind her, but she didn't notice. When I tried to tell her about it afterward, she wouldn't believe me. You'd fallen asleep by the time we packed the car, and she carried you home in her lap." "Hmm." Eric eased himself into the grass and propped his head on his transposed wrist. The firework burst above us, and I watched its flares reflect from the surface of the lake, cascading through the water like a school of luminescent fish. Another shattered into sharp blue lines that gleamed from the bellies of two low clouds. "It looks like lightning," Eric said. He lay gazing into the night, his free hand twisting the wing of his shirt. What do you call it? You know, the kind that doesn't strike ground. Don't search me, I said. Well, we've been studying it in science class. He closed his eyes for a minute. Cloud to cloud. That's it. There's cloud and cloud to ground. Oh, what's the difference? I could see him frowning in the yellow light of a firework. Well, what do you think? He said. Cloud to ground's the kind that sets trees and houses on fire. You know that zigzag shape? And cloud to cloud is just flash in the sky. Interesting, I said. He sighed. Well, to you, it's interesting. To me, it's just work. We really have to talk about science class? Well, we can talk about anything you want. Good, he said. What I want is not to talk at all, Dad. Can we do that? He lifted himself onto his elbows. Let's just watch the explosions for a while. It is a week later now, and all the lights are out. Eric sits in his porch chair, pivots his head to follow something above me, the wind or the stars or the stray smoke of some inward vision. An expression slips into his eyes, timid and wistful, like a fish or a turtle come to surface in a well. 48, he says, skittering a hand through his hair. I turn toward him. 48? I ask. I don't understand. The katydids, he says. You count the times they shrill in 20 seconds, 48. Then you add 39 and it gives you the temperature. He taps his finger on his wrist, calculating, which would be 87, I think. Well, like lightning, I say, trying to listen. Oh, you count the seconds between the lightning and thunder, then divide by 5. That's how far away it is. The candlestick burns quietly above a pool of setting wax. I am speaking for a moment as if I were elsewhere, without weight, form, or presence. The lightning, I say. In miles, I say. Your mom taught me that. Then I attempt a joke. But you don't like to talk about lightning, do you? I forget. Eric shuts his eyes. He doesn't laugh, but I can tell he's listening. Dad, he says. Yeah. He twiddles at the ruptured plastic tag of his shoelace and scratches his cheek. A moment later, he says it again. Dad, what is it, Eric? It is then that the power flickers on. And we notice it first from a distance. All of a sudden, we can see the shape of the city on the land, all the street lamps and buildings and windows. It is as if the earth and the sky are reaching into one another, exchanging their lights like clasped hands, interthreading fingers. I can hear a rattling sound coming from the air conditioner and from the living room of the voice of a television commercial. Well, isn't it time you considered training for a career as a medical assistant? Yes, says Eric, as he hops up to his feet and claps his hands. I have not seen such a clear display of emotion from him in months. Thank you, God, he says. Finally! A light from inside the house sends the shadow of his body slanting in a long line over the lawn. And just as suddenly as it returned, the current shuts down and the million lights of the city vanish. A fan in the air conditioner whirs to a slow stop. I shrug and clap my leg. Oh, looks like a false alarm. Eric gives a soft, damn it. I'm so sick of all this, he says. And he sits down again, shifting in his chair, and the candlestick hides his face from my view. Eric, I prompt. Why can't I just watch TV, he says. Is that too much to ask? He leans forward and jerks his head, then punches himself in the arm. Tiny thudding sound muffled by his T-shirt. It rises in me the instinct to say, don't hit yourself. but I know better. He would squeeze shut like a snare. Instead, I ask, are you okay? And he gives a strangled laugh. I'm okay when I don't have to think about it, he says. I know, I say. God, I know. Sometimes I wake up at night and I feel peaceful. I feel peaceful, and so I think that it must not have happened yet. Isn't that crazy? Not crazy, he says, shaking his head. The same thing happened to me the first few weeks, but then it stopped all of a sudden. It won't last forever, he sighs. But to tell you the truth, I liked it better before it stopped. I just want something to be easy for a change. One star, more brilliant than all the others, hangs like an ornament in the horizon, swelling brighter than dimming, swelling brighter than dimming. And it's easy to watch TV, I say. It's easy to watch TV, he agrees. The katydids are out there calling their names. A tiny red light of an airplane passes through the sky. It soars past a low cloud, the North Star, the bold white W of Cassiopeia, vanishing and reappearing, winking in a long ellipsis. Inside, its passengers read glossy periodicals, summon flight attendants, and unhitch the frames of their safety belts. They gaze from the panes of double windows and float away in a tight red arc. 2 hours, 20 minutes, says Eric, illuminating his watch face. He stretches, gives a deep yawn, and throws back his head, tightens his lips, and another shudders through him like a ripple through a pond. Look, I'm gonna turn in, he says, standing. Nothing to do out here anyway. He excavates a particle of dirt from beneath his thumbnail. I watch him tuck his hands into the big loose bowls of his pockets. They swallow him up to the forearms and dig soil from the lawn with the toe of his boot. And after a while, he stops short. Well, he says, his chin gives a little jerk. Night. Good night, I respond. He steps to the door and it whispers open. Do you need the candle, I think? Can you see your way? The door slides shut behind him. A katydid is perched at the edge of the porch, shrilling its drums and fanning its wings, mirroring the candle in its small black eyes. The wind is shivering through the grass, and the stars are guttering in the sky. Sometimes, Della, it feels as if I am living inside a mirage. Sometimes it feels as if I myself am the illusion, wavering in the air, an apparition in a weave of bodies. The pulse of your flashlight is 30 years gone. Such a long time it's been sailing past moons and planets, past stars and dark matter and stray comets. It's been coursing through the gulf of space. Its beam like a long silver road. It passed Alpha Centauri as you dressed for your first dance, Sirius as you left home for college. It passed the faint white globe of Tau Ceti as you lifted your veil, touched me with a kiss, and braided your fingers through mine. It's going, Della. It's on its way. One fine day it will burst through the sky of a black world, flashing from trees and houses and lakes. Doorknobs and fence posts will cast thin, sharp shadows. Turtles will poke from their shells, and bears will stumble from the mouths of caves. Men and women will throw open their windows, trembling and blinking as they step through their doors. On that day, there will be banquets and celebrations. The people will dress in their finest robes. The feast will be grand. The conversation merry. And everyone will watch the sky.

0: Michael Stuhlbarg performed Space by Kevin Brockmeyer. I'm Meg Wolitzer. We spoke with Stuhlbarg backstage at Symphony Space.
1: You are reading a Kevin Brockmeyer piece called Space. What did you think about the way it was constructed narratively?
2: It has been a challenge to work on in that its location changes backwards and forwards, different places at different times. And I'll be curious to hear how an audience responds in the process to see if they follow along with those particular jumps. I enjoy it very much. I think it's beautiful. And it's funny when you get inside of something and you start working on it, it's hard to get a sense of it from the outside.
0: That was Michael Stuhlbarg backstage at Symphony Space. There is nothing in this story that is not intentional. Every task, every small exchange seems to be a way to navigate back from grief to a negotiated happiness. This story had me in tears, and I think part of that is because of what is left unsaid. There's very little description of the wife and mother who's been lost to this father and son pair. Her absence in the story, the way Brockmeyer elects not to dutifully fill in the details for the reader, is in keeping with, well, death, which over time can separate us from the specifics, but leave us with the essence. So, happiness. Are we any clearer about what it means or could mean after these two very different stories? I think we are. Even though Oscar Wilde delivered a satirical fairy tale and Kevin Brockmeyer led us on a journey through time, space, and grief, in each, lives are reshaped by possibility. And possibility is one of the central drivers of the pursuit of happiness. I'm Meg Wolitzer. Thanks for joining me for Selected Shorts. Selected Shorts is produced by Jennifer Brennan and Sarah Montague. Our team includes Matthew Love, Drew Richardson, Mary Shimkin, Vivienne Woodward, and Magdalene Robleski. The readings are recorded by Miles B. Smith. Our programs presented at the Getty Center in Los Angeles are recorded by Phil Richards. Our theme music is David Peterson's That's the Deal, performed by the Deerdorf Peterson Group. Selected Shorts is supported by the Dungannon Foundation. This program is also made possible with public funds from the New York State Council on the Arts, with the support of Governor Kathy Hochul and the New York State Legislature. Selected Shorts is produced and distributed by Symphony Space.

0: 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They want you to hear what they've been creating in the recording studio. That's why Jazz Happening Now is here on your public radio every week.
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This is the Composer's Datebook for June 11th. I'm John Burge. On today's date, in 1926, the American opera composer Carlisle Floyd was born in Latta, South Carolina. Floyd's ancestors were among the first to settle in the Carolinas, and many of the operas are based on colonial, southern, or rural themes. For decades, Floyd taught piano and composition at Florida State University in Tallahassee, and it was there that his most famous opera, Susanna, was initially staged in 1955. Susanna is a retelling of the biblical tale of Susanna and the Elders, set in rural America. It was a tremendous success, and since its premiere, has received more than 300 productions and 800 performances in the United States and Europe. Opera America magazine included it among the top 10 most performed American operas of all time. When pressed what it is about his music that strikes many listeners as quintessentially American, Carlisle Floyd answered, "I'm probably the worst person to ask. I've never really set out consciously to write American music. I can tell you, however, that when I've seen my operas in Europe, they have always struck me as more American than when I hear them here."

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1: This is Henry Fogel welcoming you to another edition of Collector's Corner. Today, one of the great combinations of conductor and composer that I am aware of, Anton Bruckner and Wilhelm Furtwängler. There are four versions of the Eighth Symphony of Bruckner that exist on live recordings by Wilhelm Furtwängler, no studio recordings. The first, from 1944 with the Vienna Philharmonic, is actually a wonderful performance, really intense, and the sound for 1944 is pretty good. There's then a 1954 version that frankly shows the conductor's powers beginning to wane a little bit. It only took place a few months before his death. And then in 1949, there were two performances given on

doing an earlier release of this performance, said, and I quote, "Through all the distractions," he was talking about the sonic problems, "Fort Wengler shines at its most remarkable, inspirational best, more so, I feel, than in even the earlier Vienna version." So we're going to listen now to this thrilling performance of Anton Bruckner's Symphony No. 8, recorded in Berlin at the Titania Palace in March of 1949. Anton Bruckner's 8th Symphony in the Haas edition, although some modifications performed by conductor Wilhelm Furtwängler.

0: Certainly some congested sound on that 1949 broadcast from Berlin, but enough of Furtwängler's power as a conductor came through. Anton Bruckner's Symphony No. 8 in C minor with the Berlin Philharmonic, conducted by Wilhelm Furtwängler in March of 1949, as restored on the Pristine label. We're listening to Furtwängler Conducts Bruckner on Collector's Corner. 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
0: Wilhelm Furtwängler left no complete recorded performance of Bruckner's Sixth Symphony behind. There is one performance that was broadcast, but somewhere in the chaos of World War II in Germany, the first movement got lost. But the second, third, and fourth movements of that performance survive, and that is what we're going to hear today. This from a concert in November of 1943. And by the way, concerts were longer in those days than they are now. The program was Bruckner's Sixth Symphony, Robert Schumann's Cello Concerto, and Richard Strauss's Till Eulenspiegel's Merry Pranks. So it's a long evening, more than you would hear on a concert today. At any rate, here is that performance of the second, third, and fourth movements, Adagio, Scherzo, and Finale, of Anton Bruckner's Symphony No. 6 from November of 1943, recorded at the Alte Philharmonie of Berlin, Wilhelm Furtwängler conducting.

0: last three movements from Anton Bruckner's Sixth Symphony, the only three movements that survived from that performance. First movement recording was lost. From November of 1943, the Berlin Philharmonic was conducted by Wilhelm Furtwängler. Next week on Collector's Corner, we're going to switch genres and styles. Music by Giuseppe Verdi, a stunning live performance of Verdi's opera Il Trovatore, with Leontine Price, Franco Corelli, Irene Dallas, and Mario Sereni. This is Henry Fogel. I hope that you enjoyed Collector's Corner and that you listen to it weekly on this station. 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

Welcome to Early Music Now. Today we're hearing French music from two releases from the year 2025. Music for a Mad King featuring Into the Winds and works by Gilles Benchois performed by Le Miroir de Musique. I'm Sarah Schneider. Thanks for tuning in. France was in turmoil during the reign of King Charles VI at the height of the Hundred Years' War. Starting in 1392, the king was plagued by a mysterious illness that plunged him into states of delirium or blankness of mind. This led to the transfer of the crown of France to her mortal enemy, King Henry V of England. In the words of French poet Alain Chartier, "We have erred so much that our rightful lord is placed under the guardianship of his mortal enemy." After a tumultuous period of assassinations, civil war, more English invasions, and violent acts of revenge, Joan of Arc helped to pave the way for the coronation of King Charles VII of France, but it would take more than two decades for France to regain all of the territories lost to England. Let's hear selections from a 2025 recording by Into the Winds. It's called Le Grand Embrassement, Music for a Mad King, starting with music representing the coronation of Charles VI in 1380.

Selections from a CD called Le Grand Embrassement, Music for a Mad King, performed by Into the Winds. Thanks for being here for Early Music Now. We're hearing various wind instruments on this recording by Into the Winds. And in the Middle Ages and Renaissance, wind instruments were divided into groups depending on how loud or soft they were. The O, or loud band instruments, include two types of ancient oboes, shawm and bombard, along with slide trumpet and bagpipes. The other group is called ba and includes recorders and dulcena, a mysterious instrument described by contemporaries as a sweet shawm. We're also hearing various percussion instruments, including an ancestor of the modern timpani. Let's hear more from Le Grand Embrassement, Music for a Mad King, featuring Into the Winds.

We're hearing tracks from a 2025 recording from Into the Winds called Music for a Mad King, including works by Johannes Tapissier, Bauda Cordier, and Nicole Grenon. I'm Sarah Schneider. You're listening to Early Music Now. Thanks for being here today. Gilles Bachois was born around the year 1400 in the area of Mons in what is now Belgium. His father held a position at the court of the Count of Hainaut, and Gilles was destined for court life also. He eventually landed a job at one of the richest courts of the 15th century, working for Philip the Good, Duke of Burgundy. Let's hear some tracks from a 2025 recording featuring Le Miroir de Musique called Loyal Souvenir. I'll start this set with a Sanctus by Gilles Bachois.

Music heard at the court of Burgundy in the 15th century, including music by Gilles Bachois. We're hearing the members of Le Miroir de Musique on Early Music Now. One of the greatest artists of the 15th century also happened to be working at Duke Philip's court at the same time as Gilles Bachois, Jan van Eyck. The two must have crossed paths at some point. In fact, art historian Erwin Panofsky made a convincing argument that Bachois had his portrait painted by van Eyck. The 1432 portrait entitled Timotheus, a reference to a great musician from ancient times. The young man in the portrait is shown sitting in front of a low wall engraved with the words Leal Souvenir. And the recording that we're listening to on the second half of today's show borrows its title from this phrase. Let's hear more music by Gilles Bachois featuring Le Miroir de Musique.

selections from a recording called Loyal Souvenir featuring Le Miroir de Musique with music by Gilles Bachois. Early Music Now is distributed by the WFMT Radio Network Chicago and is produced in the studios of KMFA in Austin, Texas. I'm Sarah Schneider. I'm very glad you were here today, and I'll see you next time.

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0: Rostam's new album, American Stories, is full of sounds you'd hear on an Americana album, like twangy guitars and pedal steel. But you also hear Middle Eastern instruments, like the saz. Blending those sounds and sharing his own perspective on Middle Eastern music was really important to him.
1: You know, you watch a movie and there's Middle Eastern music, but it's sort of ominous and sinister, and it's used as like an indicator for something bad is about to happen. But that's not my experience of Middle Eastern music.
0: Coming up, you'll hear Rostam perform songs from American Stories live and tell some of those stories behind those songs. That's today. I'm Raina Duras, and this is World Cafe.

This is World Cafe. I'm Raina Duris. You may know Rostam Batmanglij as one of the founding members of Vampire Weekend, whose work producing their massively successful early albums made him a sought-after producer after he left the band in 2016. Even before departing Vampire Weekend, Rostam was releasing solo albums and has also worked on albums from artists like Carly Rae Jepsen, Hamilton Lighthouser, Haim, and Claro. His new solo album is called American Stories, where he combines classic Americana sounds with Middle Eastern instrumentation inspired by his Persian background. Rostam and I will dig into that album coming up, and he'll share some live performances, starting with Like a Spark. This is from American Stories. It's Rostam, live for World Cafe.

0: It's the opening track from his new album, American Stories. I'm Raina Duras. Rostam, welcome back to the World Cafe.
1: So good to be back.
0: So great to have you here. The record is beautiful.
1: Thank you.
0: In that song, you know, we hear guitars. We also hear an instrument that's all over this album, the saz. For folks listening who have maybe never seen one of those before, could you describe what the saz is?
1: Well, yeah, on this record, we used a couple different saz. One is an acoustic saz, which is like, you can imagine it kind of like a banjo that's way longer and has, you know, doubled up strings. So you get that really sort of like that very sort of twangy, stringy sound. And then Amir, who played the saz, the acoustic and the electric saz on the record, he found this electric saz, which is like a much smaller version of the instrument. And he bought that when he was on tour with the Voids in Istanbul. And that sort of sounds like a Middle Eastern Stratocaster. It's like a electric guitar. It's got that really cool piercing tone, but it also has these quarter tones. So you can play frets that you couldn't play on a guitar. You could play pitches that you can't play on a guitar because they kind of exist between where the frets are put traditionally.
0: What is your earliest memory of hearing like a saz?
1: So there's a family of related instruments. So saz is from Turkey, but in Persian music, there's a tar and a sitar, and they're tuned identically, and they have the similar quarter tones. My earliest memory is just, I guess, you know, probably 5-6 years old, listening to Persian music with my family in our kitchen. And we listen to a lot of different kinds of music, the Rolling Stones, the Beatles, Bob Dylan, and a lot of Persian music, folk music, Persian folk music. So, yeah, it was a pretty wide range of stuff.
0: How does it make you feel when you hear it?
1: I feel connected to it, you know? Like, I feel like there's a beauty there that on this record, one of the things I wanted to try to do was take Middle Eastern music out of the context that it's so often put in. Like, you know, you watch a movie and there's Middle Eastern music, but it's sort of ominous and sinister, and it's used as like an indicator for something bad is about to happen. But that's not my experience of Middle Eastern music. There's beauty and there's hope, there's optimism, there's major keys that work with Middle Eastern music, and there's Middle Eastern music that expresses a wide range of emotions. So, yeah, I think my desire with this record was to kind of put those microtonal melodies and put the music that I grew up with as a kid in just a slightly different context, you know, like,
0: right,
1: let people hear it with major chords around it.
0: Could you talk about fitting those sounds together and maybe how those early experiments you did with it, how it worked to where we are now on this record?
1: I think because I have a little bit of a math brain, I sort of could understand mapping like which chords in Western music would work with the microtonal melodies on top of them. So like, you know, it's basically like if you think about the one chord, the four chord, and the six chord in Western music, in the key of C, that would be like C, F, A minor. They all have this common tone of C. And so because they all share that common tone, you can kind of imagine sort of that drone or pedal tone connecting all of those chords, and simultaneously that pedal tone is what connects the microtonal melodies in Persian music. So when you play those melodies, there is some kind of a pedal or drone underneath them, and usually it is that common tone. So that's kind of like, if I'm, you know, I'm laying it all out on the table for you, that's like where my math brain goes with it. So on the song Back of a Truck, that one, you're moving between the 1-4 and the 6 chord. And I think part of the reason that it works is because they all those chords share that common tonic tone.
0: Yeah. I love that idea of this sort of thing connecting it underneath.
1: Yeah.
0: And using the pedal steel for that. And I'm glad you brought up Back of a Truck because I wanted to play a clip of that song. Let's hear it and we'll come back and talk some more. This is Back of a Truck. It's Rostam on World Cafe.

0: Back of the Truck from Rostam's new album, American Stories, on World Cafe. Maybe you can tell us a bit about your background. Your parents were born in Iran.
1: That's right.
0: When did they come to the United States?
1: So both of my parents came to America for college. Mm-hmm. My mom went to the University of Southern Oklahoma. My dad went to Reed College in Oregon. And then they both sort of spent a lot of their 20s in America. They went back in their late 20s and they returned to Iran. They met in Iran. They got married. They thought that their life would be there. But there was a revolution in 1979. And they got out of the country after the revolution. They smuggled themselves out of the country. They moved to France. My brother was born in France. And then they really had a desire for their kids to feel like they had a home. And so that was why they moved to America. So they came to America in 1983. My brother was 3 years old. I was in my mother's womb. And I think what they wanted for us was they had experienced, you know, so much instability in Iran. They'd seen things change so dramatically and so quickly that I think they wanted me and my brother to feel a sense of place mm-hmm. and a sense of home. And so I was born in Washington, D.C. and grew up in Washington, D.C. I'm the only one in my family who could run for president one day because you have to be born in America.
0: Yeah.
1: So that's something I've always thought about. And that was part of like what I was interested in with this record and calling it American Stories.
0: If you're just joining us, I'm speaking with Rostam on World Cafe. The album is called American Stories. And when there is this interweaving of Persian music, that title takes on some different dimensions. Could you talk about what that phrase means to you, American Stories?
1: Well, I think part of the allure for me was like sort of connecting to this idea of like, it's like a book of short stories that, you know, you could write a book of short stories and call it American Stories. No one would have questions about that. It would make sense. I liked referencing another kind of form of art, like a collection of short stories. And then, yeah, I like the idea of sort of trying to expand the general notion of what is considered American. Mm-hmm. And I felt like around the time that I was finishing this album, Zoran Mamdani was also getting elected in New York. And I built out like a pretty elaborate post on Instagram about why I believed in Zoran as a candidate. And that post like reached a million people. And I was just like, the combination of all these things made me start to feel like we are in this very fascinating era where it seems as though, in spite of everything around us, there is an opportunity for there to be this expanding notion of what America is. Mm-hmm. And I think it's something that I really grew up with as, you know, being politically attuned because I was growing up in Washington, D.C., where you kind of can't tune that stuff
0: right.
1: out.
0: Yeah.
1: So it was something that I was like attuned to from a young age. And I think in the 1990s and in the early 2000s, I think, you know, we're interested in this idea of inclusiveness and that extended into like Barack Obama kind of being the most in some ways like representing this, like the success of inclusiveness as a model and a concept. And maybe we've retreated from that. But I think what I felt about Zoran getting elected and what I've felt about what he's been able to accomplish is like, we shouldn't lose hope that I think that there's a lot of positive change happening in spite of everything.
0: We're going to come back to that idea a little later on, but the next song we're going to hear has a story as well. You mentioned your dad.
1: Yes.
0: In the line, my father carries the name of a prophet, but dad was no believer. The song is called Road to Death. Could you tell us about that line and what the, maybe the story is in this one?
1: I'd say there's a few different stories.
0: Sure.
1: One of the stories was I was dating somebody and I said to him, my immune system feels like it isn't what it used to be. I feel like I was, and this was like in the midst of COVID, where, and it was like after the third time that I had gotten COVID. So maybe that was part of it. But he said something really interesting to me. He was like, well, yeah, you know, your immune system is going to get worse and worse. And then eventually that's why you die. And I never thought about death as the consequence of a deteriorating immune system. And, it kind of like stuck with me. And so years later, it manifested in this song. And then another person I was getting to know said to me, I believe in God and I believe in Jesus. And it struck me because I had to ask myself, well, do I believe in Jesus? I grew up with like really loving Christmas music and really feeling, and I, to this day, I think Christmas music is some of my favorite music. But I never really asked myself if I believed in Jesus. So that was another thing that's swirling in this mix. And then my own dad, I remember being 6 or 7 and asking my dad, Dad, do you believe in God?
0: Mm.
1: And he said, I don't know. I'm somewhere between atheist and agnostic, you know, and to hear that as a 6 or 7 year old, maybe I was 8 years old. I don't know. However old I was, it was interesting. You know, he didn't avoid the question. He didn't sugarcoat it. And so it was, these were all things that were kind of floating, swirling in my mind. And they all ended up in the song, The Road to Death.
0: Let's hear it. This is Road to Death. Rostam, live for World Cafe.

The Road to Death, performed live by Rostam from his new album, American Stories. We've been talking about his blending of sounds from different cultures on this album, but that's something he's been doing since his Vampire Weekend days. We get into that next on World Cafe.

0: Welcome back to the World Cafe. I'm Raina Duras. Rostam has a new album out called American Stories, and he's my guest today.
1: We've been talking a lot about blending different cultural sounds, different regional sounds. That is something that you've been doing since you started out producing Vampire Weekend albums. I mean, just to give folks an example, a song like Cape Cod Kwasa Kwasa off the debut album literally names a style of Congolese dance and is also musically influenced by it.

0: Why do you think that is something you've always, in a way, been drawn to? Did you realize you were drawn to it at that point?
1: I grew up listening to so many kinds of music, so I think it's the combination of just growing up with this wide range of music from around the world, music from Africa, music from Iran, Afghanistan, having all these different kinds of musics in my life, and then going to college, studying music, and being sort of armed with the tools to take the things that I was hearing and being able to translate them. Because I think being a producer is often about translating something, you know, like if you work with an artist will be like, I like this because, and maybe they're referencing another song, or maybe they're referencing a feeling, or maybe they're referencing a mood. And it's your job, I think, as a producer to translate whatever that is into what's coming out of the speakers.
0: Right.
1: So I think, I think it makes sense, like, just kind of the way that my brain works, that I would be attuned and interested in that.
0: You're going to play a Vampire Weekend song for us today.
1: Yeah.
0: It's the last song on the last album you were a member of the band for, 2013's Modern Vampires of the City. It's called Young Lion. Could you tell us the initial inspiration behind this song? Because I think it started with Ezra from Vampire Weekend at an ATM. Is that right?
1: Yeah. So we were finishing our second album, Contra. And that album was we made that album quite quickly, you know, in a span of months. And we had put a lot of pressure on ourselves. The debut album came out in 2008, and we thought it would be really cool to put out an album in 2009 as a follow-up. So we were hustling to finish the record, and Ezra was at an ATM on his way to the studio to meet me, and I think he was a little agitated, and somebody who was actually a Rasta, dreadlocked Rasta, saw him and you know, approached him and said to him, "You take your time, young lion." And so when Ezra got to the studio, this was in 2009, and he was telling me about what had happened, that story stuck in my mind. And a few weeks later, maybe days later, I started writing a song on the piano. And that song predates finishing Contra, but it ended up on Modern Vampires.
0: How are you reinterpreting this for us today?
1: Today, we have pedal steel, we have cello, and we have me on guitar. And so each of us is taking a turn with this melody that I wrote. And that melody, it also kind of has... it has elements of Persian music in it. So there's a version that we recorded at Sound City and that we play live with Amir, where we take those Persian elements and push them a little further. Because we have pedal steel and cello today, you're getting more of the American version and also the classical music version.
0: Let's hear it. This is Live for World Cafe, Rostam with Young Lion.

0: Thank you very much.
1: Recorded live for World Cafe, Young Lion. That's Rostam with his own version of a song he initially recorded with Vampire Weekend for their 2013 album, Modern Vampires of the City. Rostam has a new album called American Stories. He's my guest on World Cafe. I'm Raina Duris. There's a track on American Stories that features Claro. You produced her 2019 debut album, Immunity. She was really young at that point. What do you remember from working with her on that album?
2: I remember I always absolutely loved her songwriting voice and her singing voice from the first time I ever heard her music. And the song that I really loved was Flaming Hot Cheetos, which was, you know, something it seemed like she made pretty quickly and, you know, made totally on her own on her laptop.

what Immunity is sort of like this kind of combination of these songs that she and I started together in the studio, and then also these songs that she really started on her own. She recorded a lot of on her own and produced a lot of on her own. And so there's like about half this record that we started together and we finished together. And then there's another half of it that she started on her own and we finished together. And we made the whole thing sound like an album together. So I think she's this incredible, multi-talented, she's really an album artist. And I feel like there's very few of those album artists in her age bracket or generation. And I think she really represents, something that gives me a lot of hope for the future. Cause I think she's an amazing artist, in every sense of the word. And she's also an amazing producer too. So she's just a great collaborator. And, I think we really trusted one another. I remember when she played me Bags and she recorded all the vocals. She had the basic guitar tracks. She had a drum part and she really felt confident that she was like, this is the first single.

0: remember hearing what she was hearing and looking at her and seeing what it made her feel and being like, I don't need to change this very much, but we need to figure out what are the things that make me feel the way she's feeling about this right now. And it wasn't a lot of stuff. It was like a guitar melody here or there. It was like a, you know, like a choir pad that comes in on the chorus. It was changing maybe one note in the bass of the chorus of the song. It was these small little moves, but retaining the things that she loved about that version and finding this place where both of us really love the finished product.
1: Yeah. Claro is on the song Hardy on yes. American Stories. Why was she the right person for this? And what was it like getting back together to work together again?
0: It was so fun to work with her again and in a different capacity, right? Because like I said before, I was like, I was part, really like entering her world, you know, helping her realize her vision for her debut album. And in this case, I had this vocal part and it wasn't right for my voice. It was either too high or too low. And I was just curious, like what it would sound like if she sang it. And so I played it for her and she was into it.
1: Here's Hardy featuring Claro. It's Rostam on World Cafe.

0: a bit of the album cut of Hardy featuring Claro from Rostam's new album, American Stories. That takes us to the last song that we're going to hear you perform today. What can you tell us about Come Apart?
1: The words came out of me. They were almost kind of like a visceral response. And I think what I'm interested in coming apart is some of these hierarchical systems, some of these supremacist ideologies that, like I was saying before, like if we zoom out, like what are the systemic problems? And I think a lot of times it does come out, it comes down to different versions of supremacy, supremacist ideology, like whether that's straight supremacy, mononormativity, which is like this idea that like there's like monogamy should be held higher than all else, like male supremacy over women. Like there's, I feel like all of these things are kind of interconnected. And yeah, I think that's what I'm interested in kind of coming apart. And I think maybe the unspoken, the unspoken part of that song that's not addressed in the lyrics is that we can rebuild something that we do feel good about and does take care of everyone. I don't think it's impossible to take care of everyone.
0: We're going to hear you perform it. This is Rostam, Come Apart, live for World Cafe.
1: All right, here's what I'm going to ask. What's the best way to describe you? It's a little bit similar to We Will Rock You, but maybe just a little bit slower than that. So I'll show you. It's a combination of stomping and clapping. Yes. Are not, don't speed up too much though. In the pocket, yes. Beautiful.

0: Thank you so much. Y'all are so good.
1: Rostam performing Come Apart live for World Cafe. It's a song from his new album, American Stories, which is out now. Rostam is my guest today. Thank you so much for this conversation and this performance. I've really enjoyed it.
0: Thank you so much.
1: I'm Raina Durres, back in a moment with more World Cafe.

Yes, you have ears. That's how you're listening to World Cafe right now. But you also have eyes. And you can watch that performance in session from Rostam that you heard earlier this hour at worldcafe.org and on our YouTube at youtube.com/worldcafe. We talked a lot in that interview about Rostam bringing Persian sounds into his music. Here's another artist who had a penchant for blending cultural instrumentation, George Harrison. All Things Must Pass.

0: That song going out to you if you are overworked and feeling burnt out. Heaven from Talking Heads. Closing out this hour of World Cafe. Thank you again to Rostam for being on the show today. And thank you to World Cafe producer Miguel Perez for his work on that session. Thanks also to our affiliates all across the country who bring you this show and to the whole team here who make it happen. We produce it at WXPN at the University of Pennsylvania in Philadelphia. I'm Raina Duras. Thank you for listening to World Cafe from NPR.
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0: The Velvet Underground released their last studio album more than half a century ago, but their influence has never really seemed to fade. Coming up, you'll hear a new track from a Manchester band, West Side Cowboy, that was directly inspired by a Velvet Underground song.
1: Maybe soon I'll follow you and I will see for myself.
0: I'll tell you what Velvet Underground song they were listening to when they made that, and you'll hear West Side Cowboy coming up. Also this hour, new music from Bridget Calls Me Baby. The Womack Sisters. And Kacey Musgraves.
2: Gonna put a little sparkle on.
0: All those tunes and more on the way. I'm Rena Duris, and this is World Cafe. Here's a song written by two bluegrass heavyweights who just got engaged last year. Molly Tuttle wrote it with her fiancé, Ketch Secor, who's the frontman of this band. It's Old Crow Medicine Show, Miles Away.

0: Hey, it's World Cafe. I'm Raina Duras. Brian Eno once said, the first Velvet Underground album only sold 30,000 copies, but everyone who bought one started a band. Now, your next band, they just started a few years ago. They're called West Side Cowboy. They're out of Manchester. And that Eno quote still resonates because this song you're about to hear from them was inspired by this.
1: What goes on?
0: It's a live 1969 recording of Velvet Underground's What Goes On. Maybe you can hear the influence. It's new music from West Side Cowboy, Kick Stones, The Boys on The Cafe.

No need to find parking or go through bag check or buy a $25 beer. Online from the archives on World Cafe, the concert comes directly to you wherever you happen to be. I'm Rena Duras, bringing you a two-song live set of performances you can't hear anywhere else, recorded exclusively for the World Cafe. Today, beginning with longtime pals of the cafe, the Lone Bellow, performing You Never Need Nobody, live for World Cafe.

Jambalaya, Del McCurry, and Preservation Hall Jazz Band, recorded for World Cafe. Before that, Lone Bellow, You Never Need Nobody. That was your Live from the Archive set for today. New music now from three sisters who come from a very musical family. Granddaughters of Sam Cooke, daughters of songwriters Cecil and Linda Womack, nieces of Bobby Womack. So, you know, no pressure at all here. They're the Womack sisters. They sound like this.

Hold On Hourglass from Devin Gilfillian. That's from his new album out later this month. Now get your Bedazzler ready. You're going to need it in a minute here on World Cafe.

0: Your lies. Shelby Lynn ending the show. I promise I'm being honest when I say I had a really good time playing music for you today. Thanks for letting me do it. Thank you to the affiliate stations who bring the show to you across the country and our whole team here at World Cafe. We produce it at WXPN at the University of Pennsylvania in Philadelphia. I'm Raina Duris. And thanks for listening to World Cafe from NPR.
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0: This is Vince Guaraldi along with Bola Sette on guitar. Forty-four degrees in Kodiak this morning. It's foggy and misty again. Out at the airport, they indicate they have northeast winds at 8 miles per hour and 6 miles of visibility. The Weather Service is calling for rain mostly after 4 p.m. today. Look for foggy areas until about 1 p.m. Otherwise, mostly cloudy skies today with a high near 51. Northeast winds to 10 knots. Coming up to 15 to 20 this afternoon, could gust as high as 25 today. For tonight, look for the rain to begin. That rain could be heavy at times and is expected to last through 7 a.m. or so Saturday morning. Northeast 30 tonight, gusting as high as 50 miles per hour. For tomorrow, look for east winds to 25, gusting to 35. It is very near the low tide, and it will be a pretty low tide, too. That will happen at 6:27 this morning here on the east side, and be minus 0.6 feet. Over on the west side, your low tide will happen at 7 a.m. and be minus 1.4 feet in Larsen Bay. Mariners, be aware we have a gale warning through tonight from Marmot Island to Sitkanak out to 15 nautical miles. Northeast 30, increasing to 40 this afternoon. 7-foot seas building to 11 feet this afternoon. Northeast 45 tonight, becoming east 35 with 15-foot seas. Over in the Shelikof Strait, gale warning through Saturday. Northeast 30, increasing to 40 this afternoon and 11-foot seas. Northeast 45 tonight with 13-foot seas in the Shelikof.
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2: And I'm Leila Fadel. Good morning. President Trump has named Jay Clayton to serve as the next Director of National Intelligence. Clayton is a federal prosecutor who has taken

And this is KMXT Kodiak, your public radio station here in beautiful downtown Kodiak, Alaska, where it is a bit foggy and misty, 44 degrees this morning with northeast winds at 8 miles per hour at the airport. They have 6 miles of visibility there. The Weather Service is calling for mostly cloudy skies all day today with some rain likely after about 4 p.m. Look for areas of fog until about 1 p.m. Northeast winds 5 or 10, coming up to 15 or 20 this afternoon, could gust as high as 25. Look for the real weather to show up tonight. Rain is expected. It could be heavy at times until about 7 a.m. Saturday morning. Northeast winds to 30, gusting to 50 miles per hour tonight.

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It is 10 minutes to 7 o'clock. Forty-four degrees in Kodiak this morning, persistently foggy and misty. At the airport, they indicate they have northeast winds at 8 miles per hour and 6 miles of visibility. The Weather Service is calling for some cloudiness in the morning today and mostly cloudy skies otherwise, with a likelihood of rain after 4 p.m. or so. Look for northeast winds 5 or 10. Increasing to 15 or 20 this afternoon, could gust as high as 25. And look for the real weather to show up tonight with rain that could be heavy at times overnight and heavy, gusty northeast winds as well.

0: This is Kool & the Gang. Forty-four degrees in Kodiak this morning with a foggy mist hanging around. Out at the airport, they indicate they have northeast winds at 6 miles per hour and 5 miles of visibility. Look for mostly cloudy skies today with some patchy fog until this afternoon. Rain is likely after 4 p.m. or so. That rain is expected to continue overnight through about 7 a.m. Saturday morning and could be heavy at times. Look for northeast winds 10 to 20, gusting to 25 today. Northeast 30, gusting to 50 tonight. They are talking about maybe 1 or 2 inches of rain falling tonight. For tomorrow, east winds to 25, gusting to 35. And look for rain for Saturday night and rain on Sunday morning, turning to showers. Mariners, be aware we have a gale warning through tonight for Marmot Island to Sitkanak up to 15 nautical miles, northeast 30, becoming northeast 40 this afternoon, 7-foot seas building to 11 feet this afternoon. For tonight, northeast 45, turning to the east to 35 after midnight with 15-foot seas. And for tomorrow on our east side, east 30, seas at 13 feet. Over in the Shelikoff Strait, gale warning through Saturday, northeast 30, increasing to 40 this afternoon with 11-foot seas, northeast 45 tonight with 13-foot seas, and northeast 40 tomorrow with 11-foot seas in the Shelikoff tomorrow.
1: It's Morning Edition from NPR News. I'm Leila Fadel.
2: And I'm Steve Inskeep. Judging by his words, President Trump shifted from one reality to another in the course of a day.
1: The president said Thursday morning that the U.S. was planning new strikes on Iran. By the afternoon, the president talked of a peace deal already agreed to that could be signed, quote, soon. There's no confirmation that either of the president's contradictory claims were true. Iran says it has not agreed yet. This is the latest of the president's many sudden shifts on Iran, which again moved the stock market.
2: NPR international correspondent Aya Batraoui has been trying to sort out what, if anything, is really happening. Aya, good morning.
3: Good morning, Steve.
2: Or I should say good afternoon in the Middle East where you are.
3: Yes.
2: Setting aside the president's words, what has

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2: Time for the KMXT Morning News. I'm Terry Haynes. Two new Coast Guard icebreakers will be homeported in Kodiak. That's according to a press release posted by the United States Coast Guard Thursday morning. A third icebreaker will be homeported in Seward when construction of supporting infrastructure in that town is completed. Senator Lisa Murkowski spoke about the announcement alongside Senator Dan Sullivan on a press call on Thursday morning.
3: This announcement today from the Coast Guard is not just cause for celebration for Kodiak and Seward. This is cause for celebration for the entire state of Alaska.
2: According to the release, the first of the icebreakers will arrive in Kodiak by the end of 2028. They are the second, third, and fourth icebreakers to be announced as homeported in Alaska. A previously announced icebreaker built from a converted oil ship called the Storis will arrive in Juneau in 2029. Arctic security cutters are a new class of medium-sized icebreakers. The vessels are the first of their kind in the United States, according to the press release, with a heavier focus on security than the Coast Guard's existing three icebreakers. Murkowski said during the press call that the introduction of the vessels is part of a greater push to expand the Coast Guard's presence in the Arctic. Particularly as the climate warms and Arctic ice melts, countries around the world are expanding their icebreaker fleets.
3: We needed to get in the game because the United States was lagging woefully behind Russia, even behind China, countries that don't even come close to the Arctic, ahead of us in the icebreaker game.
2: Last year, President Trump approved the One Big Beautiful Bill Act, which allocated $25 billion to the Coast Guard, including nearly $9 billion specifically for the construction of new icebreakers. According to a February press release, the Coast Guard has awarded contracts for a total of 11 total Arctic security cutters. During today's press call, Sullivan said that all 11 are slated for completion by 2035. Kodiak is the largest Coast Guard base in the United States. The island homeports half of the state's six cutters, and base Kodiak is set to receive two more offshore patrol cutters in the coming years. The base is also expanding its housing capacity in preparation for the additional personnel. Sullivan said that Kodiak's housing was a key part of the decision-making process.
4: It's actually just beautiful housing. It's state-of-the-art for the Coast Guard. I think it's state-of-the-art for the entire, all the military services, which is why they went with two.
2: Seward is also in the process of building capacity for more Coast Guard activities. One of Kodiak's offshore patrol cutters will also be going to Seward when additional housing units are finished with construction. 3 weeks into a special session, the State House is on the verge of passing a bill cutting taxes for the Alaska LNG project. It could head on to the Senate as soon as today. As Alaska Public Media's Eric Stone reports, that comes after the pipeline developer signed an agreement with labor unions yesterday morning.
0: It's about to get a lot more lively here at the Alaska State Capitol. After weeks of hearings on bills that would cut taxes for a long-dream natural gas pipeline project, a draft is headed for the floor. Here's Fairbanks Republican Representative Will Stapp speaking ahead of the House Finance Committee's unanimous vote to move the bill forward.
5: The vast majority of us in Alaskans really want to see the best chance possible be provided to move forward with this transformational project.
0: That bill is the only reason they're still here. Governor Mike Dunleavy called the special session last month exclusively to consider legislation that would replace the state's oil and gas property tax with a much smaller per unit tax on gas flowing through the planned 800-mile pipeline bringing North Slope gas to market. Representative Calvin Schrage, an Anchorage independent and co-chair of the House Finance Committee, says their weeks of work and dozens of tweaks yielded a bill he can get behind.
6: Obviously, there's been many disagreements along the way, but I'm proud of the work product that we're moving forward out of committee.
0: The core of the bill, the tax cut, is pretty similar to the governor's most recent proposal, though it's a slightly smaller reduction. The draft bill would bring in 80 to 90% less revenue than the property tax currently on the books. But the bill now also includes a number of concessions that advocates hope will soothe skeptics. One of the biggest is price controls. Those have been a sticking point for legislators worried that cost overruns could saddle Alaskans with expensive gas and high energy bills. Alaska utilities would pay no more than $16 per unit of gas from the project under the House's version of the bill. That's higher than current rates in South Central Alaska, but cheaper than projections for imports and about in line with contracts for new gas out of Cook Inlet. The bill would also require Glenfarne, the developer, to make a few key commitments. A spur line to Fairbanks, reimbursing local communities for their costs during construction, and negotiating agreements with labor unions. Glenfarne and a number of Alaska unions took a step towards that last goal at a ceremony just north of Anchorage on Thursday by signing an agreement to, quote, maximize participation by qualified Alaska workers. Bronson Fry, the president of the Building and Construction Trades Council of South Central Alaska, says it's a big step.
7: The decisions we make, particularly in Juneau in the next week or so, will shape the future of our state. We have a chance to create thousands of good-paying jobs. We have a chance to expand construction union apprenticeship opportunities. We have a chance to strengthen Alaska's economy while investing in Alaska's people. And that's why this moment is so important.
0: Glenfarne Alaska LNG President Adam Prestige says the developer supports the draft headed for the floor.
8: I think the message for lawmakers has been loud and clear here today, that there is tremendous excitement and enthusiasm. There is an opportunity here to be seized.
0: And now the rest of the House gets a crack at it. House Speaker Bryce Edgman, a Dillingham independent leading a bipartisan coalition, says he expects the bill to move fairly quickly, maybe even through the House in one day.
9: I think the decision making in front of us is fairly clear for most members. You never know. But my hope would be to get it out in one day, if at all possible.
0: The House Minority Leader, Palmer Republican Representative Delaina Johnson, says she's expecting it to be a long but productive day.
10: It's exciting to see this move because I do think it makes a big difference as far as getting a gas line built.
0: Governor Mike Dunleavy issued a statement praising the bill shortly after the vote to move it to the floor. If it passes the House, it'll head to the Senate, giving the upper chamber about a week to pass its own version. The special session is set to end June 19th. With help from Wesley Early in Anchorage, reporting in Juneau, I'm Eric Stone.
2: An empty barge in Unalaska showed up near the local dump last week to remove more than 200 abandoned vehicles and over 1,000 tons of scrap metal. KUCB's Sophia Stewart Rossi reports that the once city project is now backed by millions in federal dollars.
11: If you've been to the Unalaska landfill recently or headed out to Summer Bay, you probably saw crushed cars on the side of the road. Now they're on a barge headed to Seattle to be recycled.
12: It is planned to have approximately 1,200 tons of scrap metal and about 250 vehicles on board to leave.
11: That's Eric Hernandez, the City of Unalaska's utilities director. He says that over the last few years, abandoned cars started stacking up on private lots and roadsides, leaking fluid into the environment, basically creating a nuisance for locals. So the city did a preliminary count of all the junked cars.
12: It was over 100 vehicles that we had pre-identified, ready to go as abandoned, ready to be taken care of.
11: The city's solution is a project called DRIVE. It's short for Developing Recycling Infrastructure and Vehicle End of Life. The plan came together in 2024 and was approved by the city council early last year. Since then, the city collected the abandoned cars, drained their fluids, handled the paperwork, and hauled them to the landfill where they'd eventually be shipped off island. In December, the project got a major financial boost. Unalaska was selected for a $3.8 million grant from the Federal Environmental Protection Agency to keep the work going. Hernandez says the money will offset the high cost of moving metal off the island and pay for recycling upgrades and new equipment, starting with a metal compactor.
12: So the unit we spec'd out, it was a clamshell design that basically smashes the vehicle height-wise, and then there's a sideways ram that makes it into a block.
11: Hernandez says the compactor saves space at the landfill and turns loose scrap into a manageable size that the city can reliably measure. And once the new equipment is delivered, he says the city owns it outright.
12: Our hope is to be able to provide the community with better recycling options as well as sorting.
11: And on an island where landfill is limited, better sorting means less trash gets buried and more of it can be recycled or shipped off. To help fill the barge, the city offered a discount on scrap metal disposal earlier this year. Hernandez says locals brought in roughly 300 tons. In Unalaska, I'm Sophia Stewart-Rossi.

0: geothermal energy heating up. I'm Randy Simon, and this is Earthwise, a look at our changing environment. Geothermal energy is one clean energy source that has not been under attack by the Trump administration. Traditional geothermal systems tap into underground reservoirs of hot water. Enhanced geothermal systems, EGS, generate electric power by injecting fluid into hot, impermeable rock underground. The rock is fractured, allowing the fluid to circulate, after which it is pumped back up, where its heat is used to drive turbines. Enthusiasm for EGS has been on the rise. Fervo Energy, a startup company developing improved EGS technology, had its initial public offering in May and netted $1.9 billion. It is the first next-generation EGS company to go public. Geothermal energy can deliver clean energy around the clock, but it has remained a minor source of electricity worldwide because of its geological limitations. Drilling techniques borrowed from the oil and gas industry are making geothermal energy practical in far more locations. The remaining major challenge for EGS is cost. Currently, Fervo's technology can deliver power at $7,000 per kilowatt. This is comparable to the cost of nuclear power. By comparison, solar and wind power come in under $1,500 per kilowatt and continue to come down even further in cost. Fervo aims to drive costs down to $3,000 per kilowatt, making it far more competitive for an electricity source that is uninterrupted and completely carbon-free. The company has already signed purchase agreements with a major utility in Southern California and has an agreement in place with Google, giving it the right of first refusal to purchase electricity for certain new projects. Earthwise is a production of WAMC. 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
3: 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A bit foggy and misty, especially in the foothills. At the airport, they indicate they now have northeast winds at 8 miles per hour, and they are down to 2 miles of visibility.
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5: From WHYY in Philadelphia, this is Fresh Air. I'm Dave Davies. Today, Irish actor Andrew Scott. He played the so-called hot priest in the series Fleabag, Moriarty in the BBC Sherlock series, and Tom Ripley in the Netflix series Ripley. He's now co-starring in the new World War II film Pressure. It's based on a true story. Also, we remember French-Iranian artist and writer Marjane Satrapi, who died last week at the age of 56. Her groundbreaking black-and-white graphic novel, Persepolis, introduced readers to life in Iran during the Islamic Revolution. She was 14 when her parents sent her to Austria.
6: I was too much outspoken. I was just, talking all the time. And you should know that in these years, in the Iranian prison, you had kids of 15 years old, 16 years old, 14 years old.
5: And Justin Chang reviews Steven Spielberg's new film, Disclosure Day. First News.
7: Live from NPR News in Washington, I'm Windsor Johnston. President Trump is pushing back against reports about a possible deal with Iran. In a post on social media, Trump said details reported by Tehran do not match what he says was agreed to in writing. Aaron David Miller is with the Carnegie Endowment for International Peace. He says the rapidly shifting messages from the president are raising questions about whether an agreement is within reach.
8: We've been here before. There's a bit of wash, rinse, and repeat here. I think by CNN's count, this is the 39th time the president, including yesterday, 39th time the president has basically put out a statement indicating we're on the cusp of an actual deal. I think it's reasonable to assume, and it is an assumption, that we're closer than ever, but ever actually has been extremely difficult to define when you're talking about Donald Trump and U.S.-Iranian negotiations.
7: The back and forth comes as negotiators continue working toward an agreement aimed at reducing tensions and restoring shipping through the Strait of Hormuz. An Israeli airstrike in Lebanon has damaged a UNESCO-listed World Heritage Site in the southern city of Tyre. NPR's Shana Raff reports from Beirut.
9: The ancient port of Tyre is an important Roman site conquered by Alexander the Great and key to a powerful maritime empire. On Sunday, an Israeli airstrike cracked some of the 2,000-year-old walls, damaged columns, and shifted ancient capitals in what is known as the Egyptian port. An antiquities official, Nader Saklawi, tells NPR. He says some of the damage was caused when metal parts of a generator went flying following a strike that destroyed a century-old heritage house. Israel says it is launching attacks on Hezbollah in Tyre on Lebanon's southern coast. It did not say what it was targeting in that strike Sunday. Jane Araf, NPR News, Beirut.
7: The Men's World Soccer Tournament is underway. It kicked off yesterday in Mexico City, where Mexico beat South Africa in the first group stage match. Steve Futterman reports from a watch party in Los Angeles.
10: It was a festive gathering. The fans, most dressed in the Mexican team colors of green, white, and red, cheered wildly when Mexico jumped in front 1-0. El Tri, as the Mexican team is called, ended up beating South Africa 2-0. One of those attending was Victor Torres. His parents were both born in Mexico.
11: Very happy, very happy. We're excited to be here, excited for the opening of the World Cup, and hopefully Mexico keeps going up.
10: Around 3.5 million people of Mexican descent live in Los Angeles County, and it's possible the Mexican team could play a match in L.A. as the World Cup progresses. For NPR News, I'm Steve Futterman in Los Angeles.
7: On Wall Street, the Dow was up 203 points, the Nasdaq down 78. 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
1: Has a bright paper package tied up with string always been one of your favorite things? If so, science might have an explanation. In a study of college students, scientists set out to test the hypothesis that an item packaged in wrapping paper elicits a more positive response from the recipient than one that remains unpackaged. In the study, 45 subjects were asked to evaluate a set of products and were promised a gift in exchange for their participation. Although each participant received an identical gift, half of the gifts were covered nicely in wrapping paper, while the other half were given without gift wrap. Reactions to the gift were examined by asking the participants to rate their perception of it. The participants who received gift wrap packages consistently gave the gift a higher rating. Researchers then went a step further to test the extent to which the quality of the wrapping paper had an effect on the recipient's perception of the gift. Again, participants were each given an identical gift. One group received the gift elaborately wrapped with a decorative paper and bows. A second group was given packages wrapped with brown paper and no bow, and a third group received the gift with no wrapping at all. Using a similar rating system, the researchers found that individuals were most satisfied with the gift when it was presented in elaborate paper and least satisfied with the gift when it was not wrapped, even though it was an identical gift in each case. The psychologists proposed that this result is related to a learned response that associates wrapped packages with happy events in life, thus evoking a happier mood. So the next time you give a gift, remember, a little wrapping paper goes a long way. This moment of science comes from Indiana University. Today's program was prepared by Andrew Logeman, with help from Edward Hurt in Psychological and Brain Sciences. I'm Don Glass.
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0: Good morning and welcome to your Island Messenger for Friday. What day is it? It's the 12th day of June, the year 2026.
2: Yeah, good morning, Terry. How are you doing, my friend?
0: Oh, good. How about yourself, Heather?
2: Good. Hi, friends out there.
0: Trying to fill in for Steve, which I don't know. I don't know if I'm as friendly as Steve.
2: You're pretty friendly, Terry.
0: Oh, okay.
2: Yeah, I think you fit the bill.
0: Hard to be as friendly as Steve.
2: Anyway, it is Friday, June 12th. It's my sister's birthday today. Happy birthday, sister. Sunrise today was at 5:08 a.m. Sunset tonight is at 11:10 p.m. Sunrise tomorrow is again... Oh, sunrise tomorrow is the same time as it was today, 5:08 p.m. That means we're getting close to solstice.
0: Yeah.
2: How can it be exactly the same
0: time? Gaining less and less every day.
2: Yeah. Well, but it's not the 20th or 21st yet, so we should be...
0: We're still gaining over a minute a day.
2: Yeah, that's what it says. 1 minute and 18 seconds. So we had of gain, and that means a total amount of daylight of 18 hours and 2 minutes. Our record high was 77 degrees in 1995, and our record low was 33 degrees in 1965.
0: We're probably not going to beat either of those records. It's 45 degrees right now in Kodiak. Light rain is falling. A foggy mist is kind of stubbornly clinging to the hillsides there.
2: But I dropped my daughter off at the airport to go off to Bristol Bay, and the plane landed and took off again.
0: It's pretty amazing how little clearance they really need, how low a ceiling they can land
2: in. It's nerve-wrackingly amazing.
0: So planes are still flying. That's good news. Out at the airport, they are showing they have northeast winds at 14 miles per hour, and they're down to 2.5 miles of visibility.
2: Yeah, not much.
0: Right. Sometimes it gets down to 1.5, then down to 1/2.
2: And then you might as well just stay home.
0: Right. I don't know if they go below half a mile. No, you see a quarter mile sometimes. Right. Have you ever sat in the the spot at the airport where after you've gone through security, you have to pack into that little alleyway.
2: Oh my gosh, like a sardine.
0: And then wait and hope for the plane to land.
2: Yeah, yeah. Well, it's always good news when they actually let you through security. Although they were doing that before the plane even landed today. I don't know what they do then. Everybody has to go back outside again.
0: Oh, yeah.
2: I don't know. Anyway, what else is going on?
0: Well, the Weather Service says it's going to be rainy after 4 p.m. today. Although it is seemingly raining right now. So
2: I had my windshield wipers on the way in.
0: Patchy fog until 1 p.m. Mostly cloudy skies today. High near 51. Northeast winds 10 or 20. Could gust as high as 25 today. But the real weather is coming tonight. We're supposed to get some real rain tonight. That rain could be heavy at times. Look for northeast winds to 30, gusting as high as 50 miles per hour tonight. And 1 or 2 inches of rain might fall too. So all that rain might saturate the soil. All that wind might even blow down a couple of trees, maybe.
2: Mm. And then when the sun shines again next week, more green will be popping out with all that moisture.
0: Right. What are they saying about that? They're predicting rain Saturday morning followed by showers, rain Sunday morning followed by a chance of showers, and then a chance of showers for Monday and Tuesday, and mostly sunny for next Wednesday, sunny skies maybe next Thursday. So Wednesday and Thursday of next week.
2: Apparently, yeah, but I'll check the weather on Monday to see what it says about Wednesday.
0: I know. Sometimes they move that up.
2: Yeah.
0: You never know. Well, anything? Let's see. Did you already do the tides?
2: No, I need to do the tides. Should you want me to do that now?
0: Sure.
2: Okay. Kodiak District tides. We have a high at 12:54 p.m. of 6.1 feet. We have a low at 5:55 p.m. of 2.4 feet. The next high is at 12:17 a.m. at 9.8 feet, and then a low at 7:21 a.m. of minus 0.15 feet. On the west side, we have a high of 11.4 feet at 1:19 p.m., a low at 6:49 p.m. of 3.4 feet, a high of 15.4 feet at 12:54 a.m., and a low at 7:51 a.m. tomorrow of minus 2.8 feet.
0: So those are some pretty significant minus tides tomorrow morning.
2: And the moon, which is what causes the tides, as far as I know, is 9.3% waning.
0: Right, so only 9.3 is out there left of the moon.
2: Yeah, we won't see it, though, through all this fog and mist.
0: No, you just feel it through the tides.
2: Mm-hmm.
0: Well, speaking of weather, we are looking for a gale warning through tonight from Marmot Island to Sitkanak out to 15 miles. For today, they are predicting northeast winds to 30 knots, increasing to 40 knots this afternoon, 7-foot seas building to 11 feet this afternoon with patchy fog. For tonight, northeast 45, becoming east 35 after midnight with 15-foot seas tonight on our east side. And for tomorrow, east 30 with 13-foot seas coming down to 12 feet Saturday night. And for Sunday, south 15 with 8-foot seas. That's pretty weathery. Over in the Shelikof Strait, they have a similar story. Gale warning through Saturday, northeast 30, increasing to 40 this afternoon with 11-foot seas. For tonight, northeast 45 with 13-foot seas. And for tomorrow, northeast 40 with 11-foot seas, coming down to 8 feet Saturday night. So that's some pretty crummy weather. It's good weather to not be out on a boat out there.
2: Hunker down a little bit. But speaking of boats, that's our theme for today. We're going to talk about fishing. Because it's June in Kodiak, and you know how many fishermen I saw getting on the plane to going out to Bristol Bay?
0: Yeah, that
2: and
0: time.
2: The docks are busy, and oh my gosh, Terry, we had a friend's cookout bonfire at Gibson Cove last night, and we had the first fresh fish of the season. Someone caught a red off of the buskin. I can't tell you how much that
0: nice
2: first
0: fresh salmon. Did you
2: fish.
0: Put it on the grill?
2: We did. We cooked it over a fire, like one of those little cage things.
0: Oh,
2: yeah,
0: that
2: you just
0: great.
2: Hold over. And we didn't have very much. It was one fish and a whole bunch of people, but everybody got at least one melt-in-your-mouth bite of fresh red. I never get tired of that.
0: No, it's so good.
2: Every year. So I thought it would be a good thing to talk about fishing. We got a lot of good fishing tunes to play for you this morning.
0: All right. Well, let's officially get out of the Island Messenger so we can get to the fun part of the show.
2: Sounds good.
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3: Kodiak, and welcome to the June 12th edition of Island Byways. I'm Pam Foreman. Another stellar week of weather. As often happens, that incredibly calm, warm weather of Sunday through Tuesday brought in our

0: Bay from the Ram site or walking in Abercrombie along Miller Point, keep your eyes and ears open for humpback whales. I often hear a whale spouting before I see it, and Monashka Bay has great acoustics for hearing whales. Over the past week, I've seen a pair of whales a couple of different times inside the bay, as well as off Miller Point. If you haven't spotted them yet, keep on trying. Sunday is the rodeo roundup out at the fairgrounds. There will be a bunch of rodeo competitions, lots of food to choose from, and a whole lot more. That's all happening Sunday from 2 to 5 p.m. at the fairgrounds. There are two Audubon hikes this weekend. Saturday's hike is to Azimuth Point. This hike is rated a number 4 in difficulty on a scale of 1 to 5, with 5 being the most difficult. Sunday's hike is along the Bench Trail. It's rated a number 2 in difficulty. To join either hike, meet at the Visitor Center downtown at 9:30 a.m. on the appropriate day. And that's it for Island Byways this week. Have fun and stay safe out there. 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
4: Subsistence fishing, it's a part of the way of life here in Kodiak.
5: Absolutely. Yeah, it started last night for me.
4: Right. And you were talking about how you know people who just fish for lots of different people and they'll come by with fish for you.
5: Well, fish is for sharing, eh?
4: Oh, yeah.
5: Gosh, like, and isn't it bad luck if you don't share your first fish that you catch?
4: Is it?
5: I don't know. There's so many superstitions out there about fishing, too, aren't there?
4: Right, there are. I know for sport fishing, we used to think that you have to eat your first fish immediately.
5: Yeah, raw?
4: No. You have a campfire going. We used to go camping in Northern California every summer, and we had a couple of places where you could catch brook trout in these really high mountain lakes.
5: Oh,
4: it was a lot of fun. They're just there.
5: They're just there waiting to be caught?
4: Yeah, they are.
5: catch me.
4: First one we caught, we would roast, and everyone would eat it.
5: Yeah, well, this is sharing, absolutely. Yeah.
4: We have, dollies aren't too bad.
5: I don't know if I've ever eaten a dolly.
4: They're kind of mild flavored, sort of like a trout.
5: Uh-huh. Well, why don't we start it off with a really good fishing song, classic fishing song to get everybody in the mood and thinking about fishing. Fishing Blues by Taj Mahal.
4: Oh, it's one of the favorites.
5: Yeah, everybody tap their feet, sing along, let's go.

0: seems like everyone loves John Prine.
1: Yeah, everyone I know loves John Prine. I mean, he just has such simple, real lyrics that just everyone can resonate with. I mean, that just makes sense.
0: He's definitely an amazing storyteller. He can just, a song can just take you right to a place.
1: Yeah, it's very cool. Mm-hmm. So, talking a little bit more about sharing fish, eh? Like, I can't imagine catching fish and, like, the bounty that we have here and not sharing it. I mean, even when we smoke and can fish, I'm always giving my jars of fish away or bringing it to potlucks. I mean, it's just such a community resource. It doesn't seem like fish don't belong, like they belong to everybody. Like they're just, you know what I mean? Like they're, it's not like when you catch a fish, it's your fish.
0: So there's something about it being a seasonal bounty.
1: Yeah.
0: You know, that just, you share.
1: Yeah.
0: And it's so common in Alaska, wherever your seasonal bounty is, whether you're hunting for whales or catching fish that
1: moose
0: are coming
1: meat,
0: in.
1: Moose meat, deer.
0: You know, you process it and you share it.
1: Yeah, stuff in your garden. Food. I mean, I plant so many carrots and I can't imagine not giving the carrots away. I mean, Pete's like, do we get to eat
0: any? My grandma used to have a garden in Mount Shasta, California, and it would grow anything, tremendous amounts of it.
1: Rhubarb. Oh, my gosh. My rhubarb
0: has been pretty good. Mine isn't as hardy as it usually is this year.
1: Gosh, there's so many people. I got to do a shout out to Mark Withrow. I miss that guy so much, but he literally fished for the community.
0: Yeah, he would bring fish by the station.
1: He'd bring fish to the hospital. On Fridays, you know, fish on Fridays, like, and then he'd have a cooler on the back deck of the chemo clinic, and he'd be texting people or calling people and say, "Hey, there's a fish in there with your name on it. Just swing by and pick it up."
0: Yeah, it seemed like he always had a cooler of fish
1: wherever he went. Yeah. And he's not the only one. He's the one that I remember most in my mind. But I think there's so many people who fish and share and hunt for elders. It's just a wonderful thing. I can't ever. It's I we yeah.
0: And there's such
1: imagine
0: a tradition
1: anyone going
0: of smoking
1: hungry,
0: and canning.
1: Like, yeah.
0: And then you have to distribute that.
1: Yeah, it's so great. Anyway, when I was coming up with this playlist last night, and I asked Devin and Pete to help me. Pete was actually, he had a CD in the player last night, and he said, "Oh, well, that Greg Brown CD there, I think there's a song, he talks about Alaska, and he talks about fishing in Alaska," and I'm like, "Oh, cool, let me listen to it." So, this is the live version, it's called Laughing River, and it has a really cool intro by Greg Brown, where he talks about Alaska, so give it a listen.
0: Cool, Greg Brown.
2: Well, you know, I've talked entirely too much about this whole fishing deal. Like, everybody I meet now says, "Hey, Greg, how's fishing been?" And I mean, I know. I accept full responsibility for all these fishing questions. And I do like to fish, you know, I do. But I just should have shut up about it, I think. Fishing, actually, to tell you the truth, has been very good. Up in the UP, I had some very beautiful days of fishing up there. We're walking way back, getting lost in the woods, you know, and finally getting down to the river, not seeing a soul, catching beautiful little brook trout all day. It was really good for a guy like me. I've had a good time. I've never really had too much good fishing right around Traverse City, but I've never really been here long enough to really find the little secret places, you know. You can't just go where everybody goes. You have to. I know they're here, man. I know that's not the problem, but I've never had time to really find them. But I have had good fishing up in the UP. I do like the UP. There's something about it up there. You know, it's like Alaska or something. I mean, that's the only place I've been in the United States that reminds me of all the UP. It's like a separate kind of place, you know, with their own deal. And plus, everybody really needs each other up there. You know, it's no joke. I mean, in the winter up there, You better damn well know your neighbors. If you see a car stalled, you better stop. You know, that's what it takes to build community. This whole idea of intentional community is a bunch of baloney. You know, you got to need each other, and they still do in the UP. So that's a cool place. Well, here's a song I wrote up there.

0: right. Michigan.
1: The UP.
0: And what is the UP?
1: I think it's the Upper Peninsula. It's Upper the one Peninsula. That's why he talks okay. about it being like a completely different place and separated, and he compares it to Alaska.
0: It's probably in the Great Lake. Right?
1: It's hard to get there. Yeah, there's this tiny little bridge of land, and yeah, then this peninsula that dips down, I think, into Lake Michigan. But I'm
0: must. Now they have some weather there.
1: Yeah.
0: It gets mm-hmm. cold.
1: Yes, absolutely. Mm-hmm. Yeah. Anyway, that was a great song. Terry and I were talking. We always talk during the songs, and then Steve does that too. And I'm like, man, you got to save that for when we're on the air. They tell me all these really great stories, and then while we're listening to the music. But we were talking about catching halibut. I haven't done very much fishing, actually, for the amount of time I've been on Kodiak. It's a little bit embarrassing. I think I've caught one pink salmon.
0: Well, you can always improve that score.
1: Yeah, there's always an opportunity. I caught my very first silver all by myself. I've been fishing with people who have caught things, and I've watched them. But I caught my first silver by myself last fall. I was very proud.
0: Silvers are exciting.
1: And we just walked down a half a mile from our house in Bell's Flats, right behind the fire station, where the Sergeant Creek goes there, and caught a fish. I've gone halibut fishing once with my friend Lee out at her set net site, because the halibut hang out at the bottom by the hook in their set net.
0: Right, they'll have favorite places to be.
1: Because I guess they feed on the fish that are stuck there or milling around there. I don't know. Or the fish that die. I don't know. She explained it to me, why the halibut like to hang out at the hook
0: right.
1: of their set net. So it was like 30 seconds to drive there in this skiff to the end of their net. And we dropped a hook, and immediately this halibut bit it, and it was really exciting. It was only me in this skiff, right? And then she had this reel thing that was homemade, designed with two doorknobs on either side of it around a little like
0: that's so
1: thing,
0: fancy.
1: And then you just like reel it in, right? So we were reeling it in, and then when she was leaning over the edge of the skiff to see how big it was, And she's like, oh, no, no, no, no, no, no, we're not bringing that fish into the skiff because it was so big. I saw it. It was huge. It was probably 5 or 6 feet
0: wow.
1: long, right?
0: Yeah.
1: It's as big as a person. So she said we were just going to pull it in. And I was like shaking. I was so nervous. I had never caught a halibut before. But it was still on the hook. So she just fired up the skiff, and just a few seconds from shore, but it was too strong and it broke the line. So
0: it was
1: the one that got away.
0: Yeah, yeah.
1: But you were telling me something about a halibut and a milk jug. I'd never heard of that.
0: Yeah, that's the kayakers' way, at least all the kayakers I know. I've never tried it myself. It seems pretty exciting. But yeah, you just jig for a halibut as normal. Just
1: from
0: a
1: kayak.
0: With a hand line, yeah. You can do it with a piece of twine and a hook, really. But it's tied up to a milk jug. And when you do catch a halibut, you just throw the milk jug over and still have another line on that and just follow the milk jug around until it gets tired. Then pull it up.
1: Wow. Yeah, no, I've never heard of that.
0: Well, I think that's a pretty ancient... I think that method may go way back.
1: The milk jug.
0: Well,
1: as
0: they,
1: long
0: I think
1: as
0: they
1: milk
0: used,
1: jugs
0: they used
1: have
0: like
1: been...
0: gourds and stuff
1: oh,
0: back in the day.
1: Oh, really?
0: Yeah.
1: Huh. Because the fish can't pull it under.
0: Yeah.
1: Hmm.
0: Yeah, you just let it get tired out.
1: Hmm. All righty.
0: Then there are all those fish, sometimes you go sport fishing for halibut and you'll catch that gigantic fish and go through all this whole rigmarole, and then, like you say, it'll get away.
1: Yeah. I didn't realize that halibut's hearts keep beating after you cut them right out of their bodies.
0: Oh, yeah.
1: And then you can cut the heart in half, and then the pieces of the heart are sitting there on the cutting table, and they're still beating.
0: Yeah.
1: That's freaky.
0: Yeah, sometimes there'll be a heart sitting on the table, and you can give it a quick little tap, and it'll start beating again.
1: Oh, they like to cling to life.
0: I remember I had a cup of coffee. Coffee can be so nice when you're out there, fishing. And that one cup of coffee, that's just what you live for. And I had this nice, fresh cup of coffee. And it was so good. I mean, sometimes coffee is so delicious when it's like first thing in the morning, you're out on the ocean, And I finished it, and at the bottom was a halibut heart.
1: Oh, gosh. Oh, my gosh.
0: I was like, why? Maybe I should put one in every cup.
1: Oh, surprise. It's like that little picture of Peter Rabbit when you drink your milk when you're a kid. Anyway, what's our next song?
0: Looks
1: like we got the Nitty Gritty Dirt Band.
0: Nitty Gritty Dirt Band.

0: On the next Science Friday, extreme athletes need to train their bodies to be in tip-top shape. They also need to train their brains.
1: Been attacked by birds, like having holds break, like falling off of things, like getting lost in, tons of weather things. But I wouldn't necessarily take any of that back, because, I mean, that's inherent to the climbing experience. I mean, that's part of climbing.
0: Climber Alex Honnold joins us to talk about the psychology of extreme sports. 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
3: School is out. Summer is here. While families welcome the slower pace of June, July, and August on Kodiak, it also means finding activities. Keeping children busy, especially on rainy days, can be a challenge. The Aleutic Museum has a solution. Did you know we have a play space for children in our new exhibit hall? It's called the Womwick. Inside our replica of a sod house, young visitors will find toys for hands-on exploration. The Womwick features baskets filled with puzzles, puppets, dolls, and games tied to Aleutic traditions. Visitors can see displays about Aleutic toys and games and try playing. How is your hand-eye coordination? Can you land your game pieces on the target? How many points can you score by rolling dice? Shemai, hello, this is Emmy from the Aleutic Museum, where children are always welcome. We love it when families come to the museum to learn about the history and culture of their home. Kuyana, thank you for listening.

0: riding a pony on a boat.
1: That's hilarious. I don't know if that would work very well. I tried to take a cat rafting once. But he didn't really enjoy rafting.
0: Yeah, I was going to ask you, what's the silliest thing you ever did on a boat when you were out fishing? You took a cat rafting once?
1: Yeah. I don't know what we were thinking. That cat did not enjoy that two-and-a-half-hour ride down the Sacramento River at all.
0: Oh, you went down the Sacramento River with a cat?
1: With a cat. I don't know. We used to take our dog a lot, and he didn't mind it, and dogs like it.
0: Oh, we took our dog in a kayak once, and she did not like it. I tried to put a life jacket on her with put her legs through the armholes, and she looked very embarrassed and uncomfortable.
1: It's like, come on.
0: She kept trying to jump out, and she was snapping at all the flies. And I was paddling her in a double kayak with her sitting in the front seat, and it was not a good idea.
1: Yeah, I fished with a guy once who insisted he take his new dog out on the boat. He had this theory that if you took him out on the boat when he was a puppy, they'd get used to it and they would like it.
0: Oh.
1: And they'd be a boat dog.
0: Oh, sure.
1: But some dogs are just never going to be boat dogs.
0: Right.
1: It just doesn't matter. And this dog hated being on the boat. And we would go offshore and we'd be 100 miles offshore and, 15-foot seas and sloshing around. And that poor dog would just look at us like, why?
0: Gosh,
1: why am I here?
0: I can't run
1: I serve
0: around.
1: No purpose whatsoever.
0: Where's the grass?
1: He would wedge himself in the front doorway where he could get his feet back up against one side and his feet against the other and just wedge in and just close his eyes and hang
0: poor
1: on.
0: Poor little guy.
1: And then one day, Branson was making a full turkey dinner, which was going to be great. But the dog was kind of, he was thinking, all right, finally something good. And he goes to open the oven up and the turkey flies out of the oven during a roll, slams up against the wall on the other side of the boat and the turkey falls on the floor, and the dog just was on top of it immediately. He's like, good, all right, finally something good's happening.
0: It's for me.
1: What he said, he's like, no, get out of there.
0: Oh. Well, you were telling me something else about tips and tricks for cooking on boats, because you've been on a lot of boats, and you said you cooked for a while on boats.
1: Yeah, I was the cook for years. Once they figure you will be the cook, then you're stuck for a while until someone else comes along.
0: Right, I bet.
1: Yeah, who's willing to do it? But yeah, cooking on the boat is always a challenge. You're it's a race. You're trying to make as much food as quickly as possible. And there's sort of an unspoken limit of about an hour to get a full giant meal cranked out.
0: Wow.
1: And then sometimes it's kind of challenging. Everyone has some kind of a apparatus or setup to hold his pots and pans in on the stove. Some of them have clamps and cool, fancy little screw-down things.
0: Yeah.
1: Some of them are just ganyons, spread between side to side, to keep your stuff on
0: there. Yeah, because you're trying to cook and everything's sloshing and moving around.
1: Oh, yeah, everything
0: moves
1: around.
0: You're boiling water, but the water's, going back and forth in the pot. And
1: Yeah.
0: Like the whole stove is.
1: One thing that every boat seems to have are crumpled-up tin cans. For the oven.
0: Crumpled up tin cans for the oven.
1: Yeah, you take a tin can and you crumple the open end of it so it'll fit between the oven rack bars. And then you can put it anywhere you want to space in
0: like
1: whatever you have.
0: Like if you're baking cookies or something, then it keeps the baking sheet from
1: moving
0: around.
1: Right, or if you have a roast in there, you can wedge it into the oven. But almost every boat will have, if you look in their oven, they'll have the crumpled tin cans in there.
0: So you're... friend Branson that was cooking the Thanksgiving turkey, he didn't have that set up, and when he opened the door, it flew out.
1: He did, but he was just it didn't work in this case.
0: When you said the turkey flew out of the oven, I thought it wasn't dead yet. It was just flying out.
1: It was almost finished. And then, he didn't tell us that story until about a week later.
0: Oh, that it had dog slobber all over the chicken, the turkey
1: like,
0: you were eating?
1: That turkey dinner? Oh, that was so good. kind of hit the floor.
0: Well, so I guess there's good days and bad days when you're out there fishing, right?
1: Yeah.
0: Yeah. So there's a song that came up in the playlist that I thought was fun to listen to, and it's called Bad Day Fishing. I'm sure everybody out there can relate. We've all had a bad day fishing, right?
1: No day is a bad day. They're just better days and worse days.
0: Okay.

0: Everybody's looking for that 5-pound bass.
1: That was Robert Earl Keane. And just before that, we played Bad Day Fishing by Scotty Emmerich. Although he said A Bad Day Fishing was better than anything else. Like a good day at anything
2: else.
1: Yeah,
2: there's a t-shirt out there, isn't it? Like, A Bad Day Fishing is better than a...
1: good day at of anything else. That's okay. What that guy sings. Maybe okay. It's off his song.
2: Right.
1: Yeah. So I was saying I just dropped my daughter off, Devin, to go fly off and fish Bristol Bay for her 7th season.
2: Wow.
1: At the mature old age of 24, she's her 7th season in Bristol Bay and her 8th season fishing altogether. So I guess she's a Kodiak fisherman.
2: She was into child labor early on.
1: Yeah, it was her choice. we're not a fishing family, but somehow she got hooked into fishing. So I cut out your newspaper article. I don't know when it published. It was either last year or the summer before. And while she was out fishing in Bristol Bay, you wrote a really cool article for the paper about like just little hacks and tips for commercial fishermen. And I thought that Devin would get a kick out of it and maybe learn something from it. So I thought maybe you could tell us a few of those tips and tricks because
2: I was looking at it, and I mean, I'm rather wordy. not much in the way of actual tips. One thing I say is put your socks on the night before.
1: Put your socks on the night before?
2: Yeah.
1: Like sleep in your socks?
2: Yes. But the thing is, when you change your socks after a day of fishing, put them on the night before because the next morning they can be very hard to put your socks on.
1: Because they're all crusty?
2: No, because your hands are all clawed up.
1: Oh, gosh.
2: Yeah.
1: That sounds terrible.
2: Well, they loosen up after a while.
1: Like your hands are so clawed up and swollen up from fishing and working with your hands, you can't put your socks on?
2: Oh, it can be tough.
1: Oh, man.
2: You're cursing yourself.
1: Oh, wow. But, I know Devin talks about her wrists, and she's had like similar symptoms, I guess, to carpal tunnel from all the wrist flicking from getting fish out.
2: Yeah, I think having carpal tunnel is just a given in the fishing industry.
1: Oh, yeah.
2: It's just the degree of carpal tunnel that you have.
1: So hard on your body. What else do you have? You were talking about a blow dryer.
2: Right. To me, I mean, the biggest technological breakthrough while I was fishing was the advent of the blow dryer, which sounds silly.
1: Like a boot dryer or actually
2: no,
1: a hair dryer?
2: No, people have those boot dryers. They're nice. But I mean, a real hair dryer that you might buy down at Walmart, you know.
1: Yeah.
2: And I remember I was fishing with a friend of mine under the shelter deck. And it can be kind of miserable under there. It's damp and wet. And you're under there for days and days at a time. And he calls out this blow dryer and plugs it in and sticks it in his rain gear and turns it on. It's like, what kind of fisherman is this? You know, I was giving him a hard time. And he was like, okay, go ahead. And then one day I was back there cold, my gloves were all wet, and he's like, you want to try it? And I was like, well, I don't know. I stuck it in my rain gear. Like, oh, my God.
1: Oh, it was
2: this
1: like
2: isn't bad.
1: Luxurious,
2: next thing you know, we all had one.
1: Little blow dryers.
2: You can use a blow dryer to dry everything out, dry your rain gear out.
1: Yeah, I bet it would probably do it pretty quick.
2: And a friend of mine, I think it was Zach Lloyd, had David Ledoux build him a glove dryer. Which is just a plywood box with holes drilled in it.
1: Uh-huh.
2: And then one big hole, you can jam a blow dryer into the bottom of the glove dryer. And inside there are these clips for all your gloves. And you can dry up the gloves for a whole crew worth of people. So everyone has perfectly toasty, dry gloves all the time.
1: Nice. Simple pleasures in life.
2: Oh, like yeah.
1: Dry gloves and...
2: Oh, yeah.
1: Your socks, it saves time probably if you sleep in your socks, too. You wake up, your socks are already on.
2: Right.
1: Keeps your toes warm at night.
2: Well, fishermen are famous for usually taking off as little clothing as possible when you hit the bunk. I know I fished with a guy who, he actually fished in jeans with a belt and a plaid shirt, plaid woolen shirt. And then he never took anything off. He didn't take anything off at all. He would take off his boots and get right into his bone because his jeans, his belt. He wouldn't even take his belt off.
1: What? Not even his belt?
2: No.
1: Wow, his clothes are like a second skin.
2: Yeah, those were the clothes he wore the whole trip.
1: Wow. Well, that wraps up another hour of Friday Friends. Folks out there,
2: I hope you enjoyed
1: our June 12th version of Friday Friends. We hope you have a fantastic weekend out there and... good fishing to all of you going out, all you fishing folk that are going out fishing. Have a great weekend. Thanks, Terry, for joining me this week.
2: Oh, thanks for having me. It was fun.

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It happens sometimes that wonderful music just disappears for decades or even centuries. The most common way this happens is composers' manuscripts get filed in these huge archives and they get lost in those vast collections. That's what happened with this piece of music. From APM, American Public Media, this is Performance Today. I'm Valerie Kaler. Samuel Coleridge Taylor was an 18-year-old in London when he wrote this piano quintet in 1893. It got played once that year, and then not again until 2001. We'll hear the Lost and Found Piano Quintet by Samuel Coleridge Taylor in concert later in this hour of PT. Also on the way, the Canary Quartet, our 2015 PT Young Artists in Residence, with music commissioned by them just a year earlier. Here's a little something from their debut album released a year later.

That Andante by Eugène Boza, played by the Canary Quartet on their very first album, French Saxophone Quartets, released in 2016. Canary will be back later this hour with music about life and death and love. From APM, American Public Media, this is Performance Today, taking you to concerts around the world. I'm Valerie Kaler. Going to school and getting an education can help you prepare for a job, but there is nothing that can replace the knowledge you get from hands-on experience, even if that experience comes from a slightly different angle. Antonio Monacorda is a conductor based in Berlin. He has studied conducting formally, but before that, he learned some invaluable lessons about leading an orchestra by being in the orchestra. Monacorda was the concertmaster, the first violinist of the Gustav Mahler Youth Orchestra, went on to become a founding member and longtime concertmaster of the Mahler Chamber Orchestra, both led by Claudio Abbado. Working with Abbado taught Monacorda that the conductor is really there to help the orchestra, not control it. He appreciated how Abbado did not have a massive ego, but rather approached the musicians with a spirit of simply making music together. Unexpectedly, though, Monacorda feels he learned even more playing under conductors who weren't so great. He said it became a concertmaster's job to hold the orchestra together, even with a quote-unquote bad conductor. And he got some firsthand experience on what not to do. Antonello Monacorda takes all those leadership lessons with him onto the podium. He was the artistic director of the Potsdam Chamber Academy for 15 years, and he also conducts major orchestras and opera house orchestras all around the world. Let's drop in on a recent concert Monacorda led in Copenhagen with the Danish National Symphony Orchestra. This is the Coriolan Overture by Beethoven.

wrote that overture for a play called Coriolan, about a Roman general who rebelled against what he saw as the corruption of Rome. We heard Beethoven's Coriolan overture from a concert in Copenhagen, Denmark. Antonello Monacorto led the Danish National Symphony Orchestra.

Anyone who's lost a loved one to cancer is familiar with the complicated swirl of emotions that are part and parcel of that diagnosis. There's a stricken feeling, like getting punched and not remembering how to breathe. There's a period of, there must be some mistake, and let's get a second opinion. There's also anger, which might collapse into sorrow and then explode back into anger again. When it's a beloved parent who's gotten that diagnosis, there's another element, a feeling of being unmoored, of the formerly solid ground beneath your feet shifting and crumbling. Composer Joel Love lost his dad to cancer in 2014, the same year he'd been diagnosed. Love says the music we're going to hear next is about the emotions they all went through that year. It's in two sections, Threnody, full of anger and sadness and confusion, and a seamless segue into the second half, Adieu, a celebration of life. In Memoriam by Joel Love, played here by the Canary Saxophone Quartet.

The Canary Quartet with Joel Love's tribute to his father, In Memoriam, which ended with a section the composer called a celebration of life. Joel Love said, quote, "My father's last words to me, other than I love you, were live the life you want to live and never look back." That concert at St. Paul's by the Sea Episcopal Church in Jacksonville Beach, Florida, was part of the Beaches Fine Arts series. In a moment, one heck of a freshman effort. This is Performance Today from APM.

When violinist-composer Niccolo Paganini published his Opus 1 in 1819, it was an instant revelation. The 24 Caprices became synonymous with Paganini's name and with violin playing itself. That is a massively high bar for someone's first published work. It's true that several composers have had popular Opus 1s, but it's more common for those first works to be lesser known or underplayed compared to more mature works. Or in the case of composer Samuel Coleridge Taylor's Opus 1, completely unplayed for more than a century. Samuel Coleridge Taylor was an 18-year-old in London when he wrote his Opus 1, a piano quintet, in 1893. He played the piano at the premiere. And he kind of thought that would be it for this quintet. He didn't think it would get played again. He even recycled some of its tunes into later pieces. And for more than a century, he was right. It did not get played. But then, in 2001, his handwritten manuscript was found in an archive. This quintet is now published and getting played all around the world. Let's hear a performance from an all-star ensemble at Chamberfest Cleveland. The Piano Quintet by Samuel Coleridge Taylor.

a very impressive Opus 1, written by an 18-year-old Samuel Coleridge Taylor. We heard a performance of his piano quintet in G minor at Mixon Hall at the Cleveland Institute of Music, presented by Chamberfest Cleveland. Antonio Pompabaldi was at the piano. Yura Lee and Jacques Forestier played violins. Teng Li, viola, Julie Albers played the cello.

Our technical director here at PT is Craig Thorson. Gene Barron is our technical producer. Our director of media production and operations is Elizabeth Iverson. The senior director of media operations for APM is Josh Kubasta. 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

0: 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It's still foggy and misty at the airport. They now indicate they have northeast winds at 20 miles per hour and 4 miles of visibility. The Weather Service is calling for cloudy skies today with some rain likely.
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2: The Syrian civil war resulted in more than 500,000 dead, 14 million displaced. So many lives lost, homes destroyed, communities shattered, and with that, so much traditional Syrian culture as well. That's why Syrian American composer Malik Jandali feels compelled to share Syrian music with the world. He says, "What I'm trying to do is preserve my culture through music by integrating these ancient melodies that represent my people, my heritage." From APM, American Public Media, this is Performance Today. I'm Valerie Kaler. Ahead this hour, clarinetist Anthony McGill in the world premiere performance of a new concerto by Malik Jandali. Also ahead, a set of romances by Clara Schumann. Right now, here's pianist Junghwa Lee playing a Clara Schumann prelude and fugue in F-sharp minor.

Prelude and Fugue in F-sharp minor by Clara Schumann, played by pianist Zhenghua Li. Schumann was one of the outstanding musical creators in Europe in the 1800s, recognized as one of the great pianists of her day. And now she's getting more and more recognition for her achievements as a composer as well. We've got more from Clara Schumann later this hour. From APM American Public Media, this is Performance Today. I'm Valerie Kaler, glad to have you along for today's musical adventures and discoveries. The tradition of bullfighting with the red cape began in the 18th century. Each toreador who entered the ring knew there was a good chance he would not leave it alive. So chapels were built right into the arenas, a place where a bullfighter could make his peace with God. Joaquin Turina paints the scene with his Bullfighter's Prayer, played here by the Zagreb Quartet.

The Zagreb Quartet played the Bullfighter's Prayer in Zagreb, Croatia. Spanish composer Joaquin Turina wrote that in 1926. It's music that evokes a toreador's state of mind before entering the ring, facing danger, maybe even death. Noticeably absent any mention of the bull's perspective. Turina said he had in mind the image of a bullfighter by himself praying right before stepping into the arena. Joaquin Turina wrote the Bullfighter's Prayer for four lutes. He later came up with that arrangement for string quartet, which is how it's almost always played these days. In fact, I have never heard anyone play it on four lutes, have you? If there's a quartet of lutenists out there who'd like to give it a whirl, I would love to hear what Turina had in mind. If you are a lutenist or any kind of musician or concert presenter, you're welcome to send your concert recordings for us to consider for national broadcast. 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In a moment, using the whole box of crayons.

This hour of programming is brought to you in part by Henry's Great Alaskan Restaurant, located downtown on the Mall, 907-486-8844.

most of the time, you can easily spot violinist Susie Park at Orchestra Hall in Minneapolis, where she's first associate concertmaster of the Minnesota Orchestra. And when I say spot, I mean it. Park loves color and expressing her creativity. She says color can be a potent mood booster amid the dark Minnesota winters. As a member of the orchestra, Park is often tied down to the formal concert black dress code, but that does not apply to her hair. She's transformed it into a flowing rainbow, a playful shock of pink, a current of electric blue, even a hazy romantic lavender. Park's commitment to color extends beyond her hair, of course. She paints vibrant musical pictures by coaxing different shades and tints out of her violin. Let's hear a performance she gave for the Schubert Club. Her hair for this evening was a mermaid's palette of blues and purples. Violinist Susie Park and pianist Anne-Marie McDermott in concert, playing a set of three romances by Clara Schumann.

music by pianist and composer Clara Schumann, a set of three romances for violin and piano. Susie Park played violin, and Marie McDermott played the piano. That performance was from a concert put on by Accordo, a string ensemble made up of principal string players from the St. Paul Chamber Orchestra and the Minnesota Orchestra. Susie Park hails from the Minnesota Orchestra, and Anne-Marie McDermott joined Accordo as a special guest for that concert at Westminster Hall in Minneapolis, presented by the Schubert Club. In a moment, preserving culture through music. 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

We're about to hear new music by Syrian-American composer Malik Jandali, a piece for clarinet and orchestra. It is full of traditional Syrian styles and themes. For Jandali, it's a way of preserving Syrian culture when so much has been destroyed by the Syrian civil war. For example,

clarinet playing a traditional melody from Syria. Malik Jandali wrote this for clarinetist Anthony McGill. And McGill says this moment in the piece makes him feel, quote, as though I've stepped back in time, like I'm connecting to something much, much greater than myself. That tune will be along in just about 4 minutes. Let's hear the whole piece in the world premiere performance at a concert in Fairfax, Virginia. Anthony McGill playing clarinet, conductor Christopher Zimmerman leading the Fairfax Symphony Orchestra. The Concerto for Clarinet and Orchestra by Malik Jandali.

Music dedicated to victims of injustice. The Concerto for Clarinet and Orchestra, written in 2021 by Syrian-American composer Malik Jundali. We heard the world premiere performance, a concert in Fairfax, Virginia. Anthony McGill played solo clarinet, and conductor Christopher Zimmerman led the Fairfax Symphony Orchestra. The Syrian civil war has cost so many lives and destroyed so many homes, so many communities, and so much traditional Syrian culture as well. Because of that, composer Malik Jundali feels an imperative to preserve traditional Syrian music. The Concerto for Clarinet and Orchestra by Malik Jundali. You can hear that concert highlight again on the PT page, where our shows are archived online for 30 days after broadcast as streaming audio on demand. 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

0: 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It is your public radio station here in beautiful downtown Kodiak, Alaska, where it remains a little foggy, misty, a little light rainy. Out at the airport, they show they have northeast winds steady at 17 miles per hour and 2 miles of visibility. Rain is likely for the rest of the afternoon and almost a certainty overnight tonight. That overnight rain could be heavy at times. And look for the wind to kick up as well. We're looking for northeast winds, 15 to 20 today, gusting to 25. 30 tonight, gusting to 50. Coming up on the Midday Report, Davis Hubby speaks with House candidate Matt Schultz. Two new Coast Guard icebreakers will be homeported in Kodiak. And the Alaska Division of Elections says retired teacher Dan Sullivan of Petersburg is not eligible to run against Senator Dan Sullivan.
1: Live from NPR News in Washington, I'm Windsor Johnston. A senior Trump administration official says the agreement to end the war with Iran is not 100% there, but it's possible it could be finalized in the coming days. NPR's Deepa Shivaram reports President Trump has gone back and forth over reigniting attacks on Tehran and moving toward a peace deal.
2: The official, who was not authorized to speak publicly, says the U.S. and Iran are about 80 to 85% of the way to an agreement, but nothing is finalized. It comes after days of back and forth from Trump, who relaunched attacks on Iran this week after saying a peace deal would come within 2 to 3 days. The U.S. official says the deal would reopen the Strait of Hormuz and end the blockade there, and it would end Iran's nuclear program and work on a performance-based model with incentives for Iran. The official says they expect U.S. allies, including Israel, to get on board with the peace agreement. Iran's foreign minister posted on social media saying an agreement has, quote, never been closer. Deepa Shivaram, NPR News, the White House.
1: The opening bell at the NASDAQ today as SpaceX made its market debut. NPR's Jeff Brumfield reports company shares opened above the listing price.
3: SpaceX began trading at $150 a share. That's around 11% over the $135 the company had named as its list price. It's now officially the largest initial public offering in history. The IPO is also set to make Elon Musk even richer. He could become the world's first trillionaire. The soaring stock price comes despite the fact that SpaceX has been recording big losses in its AI business. Investors are betting that Musk's vision can take the spaceflight company literally to the moon and beyond. Jeff Brumfield, NPR News.
1: The Washington National Opera has filed a lawsuit against the federal government. The complaint alleges the Kennedy Center owes the orchestra more than $17 million in donations. NPR's Isabella Gomez Sarmiento reports.
4: The WNO's lawsuit accuses the Kennedy Center of wrongfully withholding several years' worth of donations and contributions. The Opera and Performing Arts Center ended their long-term affiliation earlier this year. In the complaint, the WNO states that the opera's funds were managed by the Kennedy Center, but that they were supposed to remain two separate legal entities. The opera claims it has been trying to collect the funds for over 5 months to no avail. In a statement shared with NPR, the Kennedy Center says the opera had a deficit. It calls the lawsuit meritless and says it plans to pursue a countersuit. Isabella Gomez Sarmiento, NPR News.
1: At last check on Wall Street, the Dow Jones Industrial Average was up 353 points, the NASDAQ up 79. 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
5: NPR News is presentada a usted en parte por la Providence Kodiak Island Centro de Asesoramiento. Para una cita o más información, por favor, llama al 907-481-2400.
0: For KMXT News, I'm Terry Haynes. Two new Coast Guard icebreakers will be homeported in Kodiak. That's according to a press release posted by the United States Coast Guard Thursday morning. A third icebreaker will be homeported in Seward when construction of supporting infrastructure in that town is completed. Senator Lisa Murkowski spoke about the announcement alongside Senator Dan Sullivan on a press call on Thursday morning.
6: This announcement today from the Coast Guard is not just cause for celebration for Kodiak and Seward. This is cause for celebration for the entire state of Alaska.
0: According to the release, the first of the icebreakers will arrive in Kodiak by the end of 2028. They are the second, third, and fourth icebreakers to be announced as homeported in Alaska. A previously announced icebreaker built from a converted oil ship called the Storis will arrive in Juneau in 2029. Arctic security cutters are a new class of medium-sized icebreakers. The vessels are the first of their kind in the United States, according to the press release, with a heavier focus on security than the Coast Guard's existing three icebreakers. Murkowski said during the press call that the introduction of the vessels is part of a greater push to expand the Coast Guard's presence in the Arctic. Particularly as the climate warms and Arctic ice melts, countries around the world are expanding their icebreaker fleets.
6: We needed to get in the game because the United States was lagging woefully, woefully behind Russia, even behind China, countries that don't even come close to the Arctic ahead of us in the icebreaker game.
0: Last year, President Trump approved the One Big Beautiful Bill Act, which allocated $25 billion to the Coast Guard, including nearly $9 billion specifically for the construction of new icebreakers. According to a February press release, the Coast Guard has awarded contracts for a total of 11 total Arctic security cutters. During today's press call, Sullivan said that all 11 are slated for completion by 2035. Kodiak is the largest Coast Guard base in the United States. The island homeports half of the state's six cutters, and base Kodiak is set to receive two more offshore patrol cutters in the coming years. The base is also expanding its housing capacity in preparation for the additional personnel. Sullivan said that Kodiak's housing was a key part of the decision-making process.
7: It's actually just beautiful housing. It's state-of-the-art for the Coast Guard. I think it's state-of-the-art for the entire, all the military services, which is why they went with two.
0: Seward is also in the process of building capacity for more Coast Guard activities. One of Kodiak's offshore patrol cutters will also be going to Seward when additional housing units are finished with construction. 14 candidates are running against incumbent Nick Begich III for Alaska's lone seat in the U.S. House of Representatives. One of those challengers is Democrat Matt Schultz of Anchorage. KMXT's Davis Hubby spoke with Schultz during his visit to Kodiak last month for Crab Fest and has this report.
8: Hi, my name is Reverend Matt Schultz. I'm the pastor at First Presbyterian Church in Anchorage, Alaska, and I'm running for Alaska's lone seat in the U.S. House of Representatives. My whole life, I've wanted to be of service to my community, and that's why I got into ministry in the first place. And then little by little, more and more people in my neighborhood and my congregation, and especially my own family, came to me in tears saying, this administration is attacking us and hurting us. And why doesn't anybody do anything to protect us? And so I raised my hand and said, I will stand between the attacker and the attacked.
9: What ideas do you have in mind specifically to improve the healthcare system, especially now that, we've seen substantial cuts to Medicaid within the last year and costs on average are going up for all Alaskans and Americans?
8: Those two things are not disconnected. I mean, when you start cutting a big part of the program out with a chainsaw, of course, the program's going to bleed and people are going to suffer. And that's what we're seeing. Just like in any sort of triage situation, you stop the bleeding first. That means repeal the One Big Beautiful Bill and the horrible harm it did. Then we strengthen and expand Medicaid and Medicare, make sure that everybody has access to these things. I said earlier, healthcare for all working Americans, and that was a bit of an error. Healthcare for all Americans. It doesn't matter if you lose your job for a while. You shouldn't then have to forego having life-saving medicine. That's not the way a compassionate country should function.
9: So since you're here in Kodiak, obviously we're a big commercial fishing community, and I know there's only so much, you know, Congress can do, but I'm hoping that maybe you can share some of your priorities when it comes to the commercial fishing industry and what you would do to help improve those economic factors.
8: We need to treat these our fishing industries and our fisheries all around the state not only as an industry, which it certainly is, and not only as a matter of national security, which it most certainly is, but, and this is where some of my church background comes into play, a sacred way of life, a way of life that is built into the character and the culture and the spirituality of people who have lived here for thousands and thousands of years. And that deserves all of our protection.
9: Here in rural Alaska, as I'm sure you're familiar, you know, we have sort of those extra logistical challenges. We, you know, bring in a lot of our groceries via barge or plane. We have, of course, the rising fuel costs, as you mentioned, and then all of those fees and surcharges sort of added on to that. From the national level, from the federal level, what are some of your ideas to just address cost of living across the board?
8: Well, certainly the fuel costs play into it. And right now the fuel costs are spiking because the president chose a war. And we're seeing that happen. So that's one thing we can undo from the get-go. Right now, our tax structure is such that it is doing exactly what it is designed to do. And that's take money from us and give it to billionaires. And I think we need to change that all the way down to the genetic code of the tax code, because it needs to be a tax code that serves the people and serves the general public. Right now, it's not doing that. So we need to change that whole structure up. In addition to that, I would love to see a change in the way that we are enforcing, or I guess I should say not enforcing, a lot of our antitrust laws. We're continuing to see a concentration of wealth

0: and it has to be compassionate. And I want to use that word as often as humanly possible in this campaign, because I believe the current administration has jettisoned compassion and empathy as things that we should care about. Of course we should. Of course we should. It's part of who we are. And if we're forgetting to have compassion, then we don't deserve to be the most powerful nation on earth. And so I want to see an immigration system that is weighted toward being compassionate and kind and loving. One of my ongoing principles, not only in my ministry life, but also in the campaign, is love your neighbor. And that doesn't just mean the dude across the street. It means people from other nations as well. We need to show love for them while enforcing these laws. So if somebody breaks a law while in the country as an, not yet a citizen, then sure, yeah, there should be consequences for that.
1: Once again, that was congressional candidate Matt Schultz speaking with KMXT's Davis Hovey last month. You can listen to the full conversation online at kmxt.org. The primary election is August 18th, and voters will each pick one candidate. The top four vote-getters, regardless of party affiliation, we'll advance from there to the general election November 3rd. The Alaska Division of Elections says retired teacher Dan Sullivan of Petersburg is not eligible to run against Republican U.S. Senator Dan Sullivan. In a letter to the Challenger on Wednesday night, Elections Division Director Carol Beecher wrote that the evidence doesn't support his eligibility for office. The decision is preliminary. Petersburg Dan Sullivan couldn't be reached for comment, but said on Wednesday he'd seek legal advice if the state denies him access to the primary ballot.
2: I'm just going to stay the course. And I am assuming that this attempt will fail and I'll be on the ballot.
1: Senator Sullivan and the National Republican Senatorial Committee, or NSRC, accuse him of aiming to confuse Alaska voters by filing his candidacy using the same name and party designation as the incumbent. The controversy adds fireworks to a campaign that has so far been fairly staid. Senator Sullivan and his main rival, Democrat Mary Peltola, have largely avoided head-on conflicts while their campaigns amass millions of dollars. Petersburg Sullivan says he's running because he's dissatisfied with the incumbent and says that there are ways to distinguish between the two Sullivans on the ballot.
2: I think he's making a big deal out of nothing and run on his record. And if people like him, they'll vote for him. If they like me, they'll vote for me. And let's just try to get back to some normalcy here.
1: The NRSC did not respond to an interview request. Election law lawyer Scott Kendall, who briefly represented Sullivan 12 years ago, suspects the challenger is trying to confuse voters, which he calls a tragedy, but he says the state is wielding too heavy a hand.
3: At the end of the day, however fanciful his story sounds, pulling him off the ballot, I think, is an extreme remedy.
1: Kendall says the problem could be solved simply by labeling one the incumbent along with middle initials. The state's letter gave the challenger one day to respond. The incumbent Sullivan is considered one of the most endangered Republicans in the Senate. Some polls have shown Peltola has the lead, and one ratings outfit has declared the race a toss-up. Alaskans in the interior have seen milder fire weather activity so far this summer. That's compared to last year when wildfires destroyed homes in Healy, threatened neighborhoods in Fairbanks, and inundated the valleys with smoke that persisted for weeks. But with thunderstorms and warmer weather on the horizon, experts say the region isn't off the hook yet, and residents should prepare accordingly. Shelby Herbert reports for the Alaska Desk.
4: Summer is on the way, but the interior appears to have missed the memo. After an unusually wet, chilly start to June, including a frost advisory issued right in the middle of planting season, you might start to think the region is out of the woods as it concerns wildfires. But
5: we are definitely not in the clear, given the forecast that we have.
4: That's Rick Toman, a climate specialist with the Alaska Center for Climate Assessment and Preparedness. He says low temperatures and slow-to-melt snowpack haven't let the boreal forest dry out, like

0: basically just pushing back the fire conditions. But all that could change with higher temperatures and storms in the near forecast.
1: We are now moving into kind of the heart of thunderstorm season. Lightning-started fires in most years account for the vast majority of the wildfire acreage burned in the state.
0: Thoman says it's unlikely that the interior will have a record-high wildfire season this year, but he cautions that a quiet start is no guarantee of a quiet finish.
1: The poster child here is 2023, which was a very low wildfire area burned and very low lightning right up until late July. And then there was a burst of thunderstorms and it set off all kinds of wildfire right in the central interior.
0: Evan Cutta is a science and operations officer with the National Weather Service in Fairbanks. With just over a week to go before the summer solstice, Cutta says the extra sunlight also factors into the risk.
2: Those longer days also help dry out the fuels that lightning could spark and ignite, resulting in that wildfire potential.
0: Cutta says fire managers are keeping an especially close eye on Delta Junction and the upper Tanana Valley, where conditions are drier and windier. And he says interior residents should pay careful attention to burn regulations and completely douse campfires before leaving them unattended. And the other obvious hazard to humans is the lightning itself.
2: Lightning is one of the most dangerous things that thunderstorms produce, and there are people that die every year from getting struck by lightning. So we want to make sure that people, you know, go indoors when thunder roars.
0: Cutta says thunderstorms are most likely to happen in the afternoon or evening. So outdoor recreators ought to get an early start and be prepared to head back if they see ominous clouds building. Reporting in Fairbanks, I'm Shelby Herbert.
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5: Good afternoon and welcome to your Island Messenger for Friday. It is the 12th day of June, the year 2026. The sun rose today at 5:08. It will set again at 11:10. That will give us 18 hours and 2 minutes of glorious daylight, a gain of 1 minute and 18 seconds compared to yesterday. Our record high temperature for this date was 77 degrees, set in 1995. Our record low is 33, set in 1965. And it is currently 47 degrees here in Kodiak. A light rain, a foggy mist, northeast winds at 17 miles per hour at the airport, where they continue to have just 2 miles of visibility. Rain is likely this afternoon and cloudy skies otherwise, with a high near 51, northeast winds 15 to 20, gusting to 25. Rain is almost a certainty tonight, could be heavy at times, low around 46 tonight with northeast winds to 30, gusting to 50 miles per hour. And rain until about 7 a.m., followed by showers, high near 50 tomorrow with east winds to 25, gusting to 35. Look for a rain Saturday night as well until about 10 a.m. on Sunday, followed by a chance of showers. The good news is they are calling for mostly sunny skies next Wednesday. We have an incoming tide. Our next high tide will be in just a few minutes here on the east side at 12:54 p.m. That will be a 6.1-foot tide, followed by a low tide at 5:55 of 2.4 feet. And we have a quite low minus tide tomorrow morning at 7:21 a.m. of minus 1.5 feet. Over on the west side, your next high tide will happen at 1:19 this afternoon and be 11.4 feet in Larsen Bay, followed by a low tide at 6:49 p.m. of 3.4 feet. And your quite low, low tide tomorrow morning will be at 7:51 a.m. on the west side and be minus 2.8 feet. Mariners, be aware, we have a gale warning for through tonight. Northeast 30 increasing to 40 knots this afternoon. Seas building to 11 feet this afternoon. For tonight, northeast 45, becoming east 35 after midnight with 15-foot seas. And for tomorrow, east 30 with 13-foot seas. Over in the Shelikov Strait, gale warning through Saturday with northeast winds to 30 knots, increasing to 40 knots this afternoon and 11-foot seas. For tonight, in the Shelikov, northeast 45 and 13-foot seas. And for Saturday, northeast 40, seas at 11 feet. In Chiniak Bay, just outside of the city of Kodiak, a gale warning tonight with northeast winds increasing to 25 knots this afternoon, seas building to 10 feet this afternoon. For tonight in Chiniak Bay, northeast 35 and 15-foot seas. For tomorrow, east 25, seas at 10 feet in Chiniak Bay. Well, it's that time of year. The KMXT Travel Raffle tickets are available. We're selling tickets for $40 each, two for $75, and three for $100. There are only 300 tickets printed. The drawing will occur Tuesday, June 30th. First prize is your choice of a stay of eight days and seven nights at a Mexican resort for two, a four-day, three-night stay at Las Vegas for two, or a five-night Caribbean cruise for two. Alaska Airlines has included all airfare in the prize. And for more information on trip details, you can go to kmxt.org/2026raffle. Second prize is a stay at the Kodiak Wilderness Lodge. And third prize is an excellent gift from the Frame Shop. Just contact a KMXT board member or stop by the station here at 620 Egan Way to purchase your tickets. Coming up this Saturday, tomorrow, 9 a.m. to 12 p.m., it's the Big Christmas in June sale at the St. James Fisherman Church at 421 Thorsheim Street. They have great deals, and including some many buy one, get one free items. And starting at 11 a.m. through 12 p.m., fill a bag for $5. They'll also have secondhand items, clothes, household items, and more. A great time to shop for this and that. That's happening this Saturday, 9 a.m. to 12 p.m. at the St. James's Fisherman Church. And it's the second annual Roundup on the Rock Rodeo. That's happening on Sunday at the Kodiak Island Fairgrounds. Events include a rodeo court coronation, drill team performance, barrel racing, keyhole and rescue race, pole bending, food and games. Gates open at 2 p.m. Events start at 3 p.m. Event updates are available on the Roundup on the Rock Facebook page. But that is Sunday starting at 2 p.m. at the fairgrounds. The senior citizens of Kodiak will be having their trivia during lunch next Wednesday, the 17th. Come play for a chance to win a free lunch ticket. And also on next Wednesday, the Beading Craft with Gale at 1 p.m. Learn some beading with Gail, 1 p.m. the Senior Center, Wednesday the 17th. On the 18th, Thursday, they will be having their Father's Day luncheon. The Kodiak Reentry Incorporated would like you to join them for a community reentry simulation. Experience firsthand the obstacles people face after release from prison. That's happening 12 to 3 p.m. on Thursday, June 18th, next Thursday. Free lunch is provided from 12 to 1 p.m. The simulation itself begins at 1 p.m. That's in the Fogneck building over at 300 Alamec Drive on Near Island. Save that date. That is Thursday, June 18th, 12 to 3 p.m., lunch between 12 and 1 at the Fogneck building. Video service delivery from the Social Security office is available at the Kodiak Job Center the second and fourth Tuesdays of each month. And that means this next coming Tuesday, the 23rd, they will be available. You can sign in at 8 a.m. First come, first serve, walk-in meetings. That sign-in begins at, for those who sign in at 9 a.m. through 11:45. So next Tuesday, the 23rd, Social Security help at the Job Center.
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6: Hello, Kodiak, and welcome to the June 12th edition of Island Byways. I'm Pam Foreman. Another stellar week of weather. As often happens, that incredibly calm, warm weather of Sunday through Tuesday brought in our magical fog. I love to watch the fog roll in from the sea, wrapping itself over and around islands and outcroppings, and then moving on to the next valley or piece of land. The dew and fog provided great opportunities to photograph wildflowers and other flora. There's nothing like the purple burst of color of a shooting star or lupin covered in dewdrops. Don't let the mist or overcast days stop you from photographing. Those are actually better days than bright sunny ones for shooting wildflowers anyway. Put on your rain gear and crawl around. You'll be glad you did. If you happen to be hiking along Termination Point Trail or looking out at Monashka Bay from the Ram site or walking in Abercrombie along Miller Point, keep your eyes and ears open for humpback whales. I often hear a whale spouting before I see it, and Monashka Bay has great acoustics for hearing whales. Over the past week, I've seen a pair of whales a couple of different times inside the bay, as well as off Miller Point. If you haven't spotted them yet, keep on trying. Sunday is the rodeo roundup out at the fairgrounds. There will be a bunch of rodeo competitions, lots of food to choose from, and a whole lot more. That's all happening Sunday from 2 to 5 p.m. at the fairgrounds. There are two Audubon hikes this weekend. Saturday's hike is to Azimuth Point. This hike is rated a number 4 in difficulty on a scale of 1 to 5, with 5 being the most difficult. Sunday's hike is along the Bench Trail. It's rated a number 2 in difficulty. To join either hike, meet at the Visitor Center downtown at 9:30 a.m. on the appropriate day. And that's it for Island Byways this week. Have fun and stay safe out there. 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

0: Welcome to Bonjour Chanson. Six talented francophone artists will transport you to a different world with beautiful voices and melodies. My name is Charles Spira and I'll be your host. You heard an excerpt from Utopia by Pierre-Paul Danzin. More about this artist at the end of the show when we listen to the entire song. Delphine Coutant, born in the coastal city of Saint-Nazaire in the west of France, studied the violin. She wrote her first songs in 2001. Her first album was published in 2002. A year later, she was recognized at the Festival of the Printemps de Bourges as a discovery. She created, together with the singer Hugues Pluvoise, the production company Comme le Café, or Like Coffee, to manage their shows. Delphine also collaborates on initiatives that combine theater and music, notably a production of Antigone, the play by Jean Anouilh based on the tragedy by Sophocles. Delphine loves mounting musical spectacles embedded in nature, famously performing with her band floating on a platform in the middle of a lake. We listen to The Grass Underfoot with her words and music from her first album, Skylark. To all of those who cut the grass underfoot when it starts to grow, to all of those who say, "You are dreaming, my girl, when my legs feel fragile," to all of those who want to tie my feet together when I decided to dream, to all of those who are jealous when my dreams give me a buzz, I have a small desire, a small impulse for vengeance, to cut the grass under their feet.
1: At

L'herbe sous le pied, by Delphine Coutant. Yvan Dautin, who grew up in Vendée in the west of France, has many arrows in his quiver. He's a singer-songwriter, an actor in both regular and musical theatre, on television and in movies. After his baccalaureate, he enrolled in modern literature classes, but soon abandoned them to dedicate himself to the performing arts. On the stage, he appeared in productions as diverse as Arsenic and Old Lace and the musical Les Misérables. He has also written for the theatre. He has opened concerts for Julien Clerc and Maxime Le Forestier. He was 24 when he recorded the first album with his own songs. His recording career was very successful until the record label AZ went under in 1982. After a silence of 10 years, Yvan resumed recording albums with a vengeance. Yvan has written songs for other artists, among them Francesca Solville. He interprets My Umbrella from 2020 with his words and music. My umbrella does not prevent the rain from coming down. What is the weather like? The weather is nice, according to blockheads. My umbrella does not prevent the rain from coming down. In truth, I tell you, talking or forming droplets does not mean anything. It doesn't even

Mon parapluie by Yvan Dautin. The artist Constance Amyot has lived on three continents. Born in the Ivory Coast to a French father, an economist, she grew up in Cameroon and Washington, D.C. She was 22 when she arrived in France. Her first musical experiences were on the piano, but soon she also mastered the guitar. She joined the group Virus in Maryland, and when she arrived in France, she had a lot of experience with American folk music gained in the bars of Baltimore, but none with French chansons. Constance was a quick study, and after publishing her first album, Whisperwood, she signed with the record label Tôt ou Tard, and was solicited by artists like Da Silva and Vincent Delerme to open their concerts. In addition to several albums, Constance also published two audiobooks for children. The second one, The Seagull That Meows, won the Best Children's Audiobook Award in 2019. We listen to Swiftly from 2012 with her words and music. You have sunshine at the tip of your wings. I have shrapnel from all the bombs. You sing at the sound of the cellos without a look at all our graves. You cast a shadow over me with your wings, and I bang into the barbed wire. You play with the swallows, and I feel despondent all day long. I would like you to come down swiftly. I'd love

Well, by Constanza Mio. There are many talented francophone singer-songwriters in Switzerland, but one stands out head and shoulders, Stefan Escher. He's a Swiss-German with Roma roots on his father's side and an Alsatian background through his mother. Stefan was very young when he became interested in music, no doubt inspired by his father, who was a jazz violinist. After attending at age 15 a concert by Patti Smith in Hamburg, he decided to become a musician because nothing could be more beautiful than move the public through your guitar playing. At age 18, he had already formed two groups and felt confident enough to tour in Germany, France and Italy. When he became friends with the novelist Philippe Djian, he had found a lyricist for all his French language songs. Stefan also sings in German, English and Italian. In 1991, the song Breakfast in Peace made an international star of him. To date, he has published 16 studio albums. He interprets If You Want Me to Sing from 2019 with his music and lyrics by Philippe Djian. If you want that I sing, don't be unfaithful. Don't think I am so strong. Don't think I am so weak that I can accept the burns and coldness without losing my smile, without losing my voice. If you want me to listen, be more transparent from now on. Don't embroil me in trifles. Don't blur my bearings anymore, at the risk of rekindling the how and whys that make one lose patience, that make one lose faith.

Si tu veux que je chante, by Stefan Eicher. French chanson has its own paradigm. If you want to find it in its purest crystalline form, look no further than the artist Clio. Born in Besançon in the east of France, she was less involved with music than her siblings. All that changed when at 22, she picked up a guitar and discovered it was not hard for her to master. Her first album appeared in 2016. Clio's songs have a rich imagery, like movie shorts. They tell stories about life and love that touch on the sweet as well as hard moments of life. We listen to At the Bar of Oblivion from 2019. Clio collaborated with Augustin Parcy and Florian Monchâtre on the song. The pier is crowded, the time for swimming has passed. It is busy, the hour when vacationers visit the Bar of Oblivion. The view is beautiful. They pause there, the usual stopover after the beach. I like the name of that bar. I have remained there since and won't move away. There is not much to do other than watch the tide come in. I raise a glass to your rage and my...

Au bar de l'oubli by Cleo. The singer-songwriter Pierre-Paul Danzin, born in Saint-Saulve near the Belgian border, has loved music since he was a child. He learned to play the clarinet at the École Nationale de Valenciennes. When he heard Léo Ferré interpret the song Memory and the Sea, he knew that French chanson would be important in his life. He started writing songs and formed a group with the composer and guitarist Antoine Subideau, with whom he would collaborate over the years. After his national service as a conscientious objector, he toured all over France with his songs, encountering and befriending Francesca Solville and Alain Leprest, who mentored him. He has published several albums, some in collaboration with his brother Alexandre. Pierre-Paul is also an actor and has appeared on stage, television and film. He interprets Utopia with his words and music by Alexandre Danzin from his 2019 album Today is Tomorrow. In my make-believe world, there are two moons. There are two suns that eclipse the nights. One is a beautiful crescent, and the other opportunistically takes the form she wants, as if to chase away boredom. In this dream world, there is no abbé. No doubt that's why I made it my country.

With Utopie by Pierre-Paul Danzin, our program comes to an end. Bonjour Chanson is recorded in Baltimore, Maryland. My name is Charles Spira. You can stream many episodes on the

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1: Rostam's new album, American Stories, is full of sounds you'd hear on Americana album, like twangy guitars and pedal steel. But you also hear Middle Eastern instruments, like the saz. Blending those sounds and sharing his own perspective on Middle Eastern music was really important to him.
2: You know, you watch a movie and there's Middle Eastern music, but it's sort of ominous and sinister, and it's used as like an indicator for something bad is about to happen. But that's not my experience of Middle Eastern music.
1: Coming up, you'll hear Rostam perform songs from American Stories live and tell some of those stories behind those songs. That's today. I'm Raina Duras, and this is World Cafe.

This is World Cafe. I'm Raina Duris. You may know Rostam Batmanglij as one of the founding members of Vampire Weekend, whose work producing their massively successful early albums made him a sought-after producer after he left the band in 2016. Even before departing Vampire Weekend, Rostam was releasing solo albums and has also worked on albums from artists like Carly Rae Jepsen, Hamilton Lighthouser, Haim, and Claro. His new solo album is called American Stories, where he combines classic Americana sounds with Middle Eastern instrumentation inspired by his Persian background. Rostam and I will dig into that album coming up, and he'll share some live performances, starting with Like a Spark. This is from American Stories. It's Rostam, live for World Cafe.

0: Life is Spark on World Cafe. That's Rostam. It's the opening track from his new album, American Stories. I'm Raina Duras. Rostam, welcome back to the World Cafe.
1: It's so good to be back.
0: So great to have you here. The record is beautiful.
1: Thank you.
0: In that song, you know, we hear guitars. We also hear an instrument that's all over this album, the saz. For folks listening who have maybe never seen one of those before, could you describe what the saz is?
1: Well, yeah, on this record, we used a couple different saz. One is an acoustic saz, which is like, you can imagine it kind of like a banjo that's way longer and has, you know, doubled up strings. So you get that really sort of like that very sort of twangy, stringy sound. And then Amir, who played the saz, the acoustic and the electric saz on the record, he found this electric saz, which is like a much smaller version of the instrument. And he bought that when he was on tour with the Voids in Istanbul. And that sort of sounds like a Middle Eastern Stratocaster. It's like a electric guitar. It's got that really cool piercing tone, but it also has these quarter tones. So you can play frets that you couldn't play on a guitar. You could play pitches that you can't play on a guitar because they kind of exist between where the frets are put traditionally.
0: What is your earliest memory of hearing like a saz?
1: So there's a family of related instruments. So saz is from Turkey, but in Persian music, there's a tar and a sitar, and they're tuned identically, and they have the similar

0: that on this record, one of the things I wanted to try to do was take Middle Eastern music out of the context that it's so often put in. Like, you know, you watch a movie and there's Middle Eastern music, but it's sort of ominous and sinister, and it's used as like an indicator for something bad is about to happen. But that's not my experience of Middle Eastern music. There's beauty and there's hope, there's optimism, there's major keys that work with Middle Eastern music, and there's Middle Eastern music that expresses a wide range of emotions. So, yeah, I think my desire with this record was to kind of put those microtonal melodies and put the music that I grew up with as a kid in a just a slightly different context, you know, like,
1: right,
0: let people hear it with major chords around it.
1: Could you talk about fitting those sounds together and maybe how those early experiments you did with it, how it worked to where we are now on this record?
0: I think because I have a little bit of a math brain, I sort of could understand mapping like which chords in Western music would work with the microtonal melodies on top of them. So like, you know, it's basically like if you think about the one chord, the four chord, and the six chord in Western music, in the key of C, that would be like C, F, A minor. They all have this common tone of C. And so because they all share that common tone, you can kind of imagine sort of that drone or pedal tone connecting all of those chords, and simultaneously that pedal tone is what connects the microtonal melodies in Persian music. So when you play those melodies, there is some kind of a pedal or drone underneath them, and usually it is that common tone. So that's kind of like, if I'm, you know, I'm laying it all out on the table for you, that's like where my math brain goes with it. So on the song Back of a Truck, that one, you're moving between the 1, 4 and the 6 chord. And I think part of the reason that it works is because they all those chords share that common tonic tone. Yeah.
1: I love that idea of this sort of thing connecting it underneath.
0: Yeah.
1: And using the pedal steel for that. And I'm glad you brought up Back of a Truck because I wanted to play a clip of that song. Let's hear it and we'll come back and talk some more. This is Back of a Truck. It's Rostam on World Cafe.

0: Back of a Truck from Rostam's new album, American Stories, on World Cafe. Maybe you can tell us a bit about your background. Your parents were born in Iran.
1: That's right.
0: When did they come to the United States?
1: So both of my parents came to America for college. Mm-hmm. My mom went to the University of Southern Oklahoma. My dad went to Reed College in Oregon. And then they both sort of spent a lot of their 20s in America. They went back in their late 20s and they returned to Iran. They met in Iran. They got married. They thought that their life would be there. But there was a revolution in 1979. And they got out of the country after the revolution. They smuggled themselves out of the country. They moved to France. My brother was born in France. And then they really had a desire for their kids to feel like they had a home. And so that was why they moved to America. So they came to America in 1983.

0: My brother was 3 years old. I was in my mother's womb. And I think what they wanted for us was they had experienced, you know, so much instability in Iran. They'd seen things change so dramatically and so quickly that I think they wanted me and my brother to feel a sense of place and a sense of home. And so I was born in Washington, D.C., and grew up in Washington, D.C. I'm the only one in my family who could run for president one day, because you have to be born in America.
1: Yeah.
0: So that's something I've always thought about. And that was part of like what I was interested in with this record and calling it American Stories.
1: If you're just joining us, I'm speaking with Rostam on World Cafe. The album is called American Stories. And when there is this interweaving of Persian music, that title takes on some different dimensions. Could you talk about what that phrase means to you, American Stories?
0: Well, I think part of the allure for me was like sort of connecting to this idea of like, it's like a book of short stories that, you know, you could write a book of short stories and call it American Stories. That would, no one would have questions about that. It would make sense. But yeah, I liked referencing another kind of form of art, like a collection of short stories. And then, yeah, I like the idea of sort of trying to expand the general notion of what is considered American. Mm-hmm. And I felt like around the time that I was finishing this album, Zohran Mamdani was also getting elected in New York. And I built out like a pretty elaborate post on Instagram about why I believed in Zohran as a candidate. And that post like reached a million people. And I was just like, the combination of all these things made me start to feel like we are in this very fascinating era where it seems as though, in spite of everything around us, there is an opportunity for there to be this expanding notion of what America is. Mm-hmm. And I think it's something that I really grew up with, as, you know, being politically attuned, because I was growing up in Washington, D.C., where you kind of can't tune that stuff
1: right
0: out.
1: Yeah.
0: So it was something that I was like attuned to from a young age. And I think in the 1990s and in the early 2000s, I think, you know, we're interested in this idea of inclusiveness, and that extended into like Barack Obama kind of being the, maybe like the most, in some ways, like representing this, like the success of inclusiveness as a model and a concept. And maybe we've retreated from that. But I think what I felt about Zohran getting elected and what I've felt about what he's been able to accomplish is like, we shouldn't lose hope that I think that there's a lot of positive change happening in spite of everything.
1: We're going to come back to that idea a little later on, but the next song we're going to hear has a story as well. You mentioned your dad.
0: Yes.
1: In the line, my father carries the name of a prophet, but dad was no believer. The song is called Road to Death. Could you tell us about that line and what the story is in this one?
0: I'd say there's a few different stories.
1: Sure.
0: One of the stories was I was dating somebody and I said to him, my immune system feels like it isn't what it used to be. I feel like I was, and this was like in the midst of COVID, and it was like after the third time that I had gotten COVID. So maybe that was part of it. But he said something really interesting to me. He was like, well, yeah, you know, your immune system is going to get worse and worse. And then eventually that's why you die. And I never thought about death as the consequence of a deteriorating immune system. And it kind of like stuck with me. And so years later, it manifested in this song. And then another person I was getting to know said to me, I believe in God and I believe in Jesus. And it struck me because I had to ask myself, well, do I believe in Jesus? I grew up with like really loving Christmas music and really feeling, and to this day, I think Christmas music is some of my favorite music. But I never really asked myself if I believed in Jesus. So that was another thing that's swirling in this mix. And then my own dad, I remember being 6 or 7 and asking my dad, Dad, do you believe in God? Mm. And he said, I don't know. I'm somewhere between atheist and agnostic, you know, and to hear that as a 6 or 7 year old, maybe I was 8 years old. I don't know. However old I was, it was interesting. You know, he didn't avoid the question. He didn't sugarcoat it. And so these were all the things that were kind of floating, swirling in my mind. And they all ended up in the song, The Road to Death.
1: Let's hear it. This is Road to Death. Rostam live for World Cafe.

The Road to Death, performed live by Rostam from his new album, American Stories. We've been talking about his blending of sounds from different cultures on this album, but that's something he's been doing since his Vampire Weekend days. We get into that next on World Cafe.

Welcome back to the World Cafe. I'm Raina Duris. Rostam has a new album out called American Stories, and he's my guest today. We've been talking a lot about blending different cultural sounds, different regional sounds. That is something that you've been doing since you started out producing Vampire Weekend albums. I mean, just to give folks an example, a song like Cape Cod Kwasa Kwasa off the debut album literally names a style of Congolese dance and is also musically influenced by it.

0: Why do you think that is something you've always, in a way, been drawn to? Did you realize you were drawn to it at that point?
1: I grew up listening to so many kinds of music, so I think it's the combination of just growing up with this wide range of music from around the world, music from Africa, music from Iran, Afghanistan, having all these different kinds of musics in my life, and then going to college, studying music, and being sort of armed with the tools to take the things that I was hearing and being able to translate them. Because I think being a producer is often about translating something, you know, like if you work with an artist will be like, I like this because, and maybe they're referencing another song, or maybe they're referencing a feeling, or maybe they're referencing a mood. And it's your job, I think, as a producer to translate whatever that is into what's coming out of the speakers.
0: Right.
1: So I think, yeah, I think it makes sense, like just kind of the way that my brain works, that I would be attuned and interested in that.
0: You're going to play a Vampire Weekend song for us today.
1: Yeah.
0: It's the last song on the last album you were a member of the band for, 2013's Modern Vampires of the City. It's called Young Lion. Could you tell us the initial inspiration behind this song? Because I think it started with Ezra from Vampire Weekend at an ATM. Is that right?
1: Yeah. So we were finishing our second album, Contra. And that album was we made that album quite quickly, you know, in a span of months. And we had put a lot of pressure on ourselves. The debut album came out in 2008, and we thought it would be really cool to put out an album in 2009 as a follow-up. So we were hustling to finish the record, and Ezra was at an ATM on his way to the studio to meet me. And I think he was a little agitated, and somebody who was actually a Rasta, dreadlocked Rasta, saw him and you know, approached him and said to him, "You take your time, young lion." And so when Ezra got to the studio, this was in 2009, and he was telling me about what had happened, that story stuck in my mind. And a few weeks later, maybe days later, I started writing a song on the piano. And that song predates finishing Contra, but it ended up on Modern Vampires.
0: How are you reinterpreting this for us today?
1: Today, we have pedal steel, we have cello, and we have me on guitar. And so each of us is taking a turn with this melody that I wrote. And that melody, it also kind of has elements of Persian music in it. So there's a version that we recorded at Sound City and that we play live with Amir, where we take those Persian elements and push them a little further. Because we have pedal steel and cello today, you're getting more of the American version and also the classical music version.
0: Let's hear it. This is Live for World Cafe, Rostam with Young Lion.

0: Thank you very much.
1: Recorded live for World Cafe, Young Lion. That's Rostam with his own version of a song he initially recorded with Vampire Weekend for their 2013 album, Modern Vampires of the City. Rostam has a new album called American Stories. He's my guest on World Cafe. I'm Raina Duris. There's a track on American Stories that features Claro. You produced her 2019 debut album, Immunity. She was really young at that point. What do you remember from working with her on that album?
2: I always absolutely loved her songwriting voice and her singing voice from the first time I ever heard her music. And the song that I really loved was Flaming Hot Cheetos, which was, you know, something it seemed like she made pretty quickly and, you know, made totally on her own, on her laptop.

0: something.
1: What Immunity is sort of like this kind of combination of these songs that she and I started together in the studio, and then also these songs that she really started on her own. She recorded a lot of on her own and produced a lot of on her own. And so there's like about half this record that we started together and we finished together. And then there's another half of it that she started on her own and we finished together. And we made the whole thing sound like an album together. So I think she's this incredible, multi-talented, she's really an album artist. And I feel like there's very few of those album artists in her age bracket or generation. And I think she really represents, something that gives me a lot of hope for the future. 'Cause I think she's an amazing artist, in every sense of the word. And she's also an amazing producer too. So she's just a great collaborator. And, I think we really trusted one another. I remember when she played me Bags and she recorded all the vocals. She had the basic guitar tracks. She had a drum part and she really felt confident that she was like, this is the first single.

0: remember hearing what she was hearing and looking at her and seeing what it made her feel and being like, I don't need to change this very much, but we need to figure out what are the things that make me feel the way she's feeling about this right now. And it wasn't a lot of stuff. It was like a guitar melody here or there. It was like a, you know, like a choir pad that comes in on the chorus. It was changing maybe one note in the bass of the chorus of the song. It was these small little moves, but retaining the things that she loved about that version and finding this place where both of us really love the finished product.
1: Yeah. Claro is on the song Hardy on yes. American Stories. Why was she the right person for this? What was it like getting back together to work together again?
0: It was so fun to work with her again and in a different capacity, right? Because like I said before, I was really entering her world, you know, helping her realize her vision for her debut album. And in this case, I had this vocal part and it wasn't right for my voice. It was either too high or too low. And I was just curious, like, what it would sound like if she sang it. And so I played it for her and she was into it.
1: Here's Hardy featuring Claro. It's Rostam on World Cafe.

0: a bit of the album cut of Hardy featuring Claro from Rostam's new album, American Stories. That takes us to the last song that we're going to hear you perform today. What can you tell us about Come Apart?
1: The words came out of me. They were almost kind of like a visceral response. And I think what I'm interested in coming apart is some of these hierarchical systems, some of these supremacist ideologies that, like I was saying before, like if we zoom out, like what are the systemic problems? And I think a lot of times it does come out, it comes down to different versions of supremacy, supremacist ideology, like whether that's straight supremacy, mononormativity, which is like this idea that like there's like monogamy should be held higher than all else, like male supremacy over women. Like there's, I feel like all of these things are kind of interconnected. And, yeah, I think that's what I'm interested in kind of coming apart. And I think maybe the unspoken, the unspoken part of that song that's not addressed in the lyrics is that we can rebuild something that we do feel good about and does take care of everyone. I don't think it's impossible to take care of everyone.
0: We're going to hear you perform it. This is Rostam, Come Apart, live for World Cafe.
1: All right, here's what I'm going to ask. What's the best way to describe you? It's a little bit similar to We Will Rock You, but maybe just a little bit slower than that. So I'll show you. It's a combination of stomping and clapping. Yes. Don't speed up too much, though. In the pocket, yes. Beautiful.

0: Thank you so much. Y'all are so good.
1: Rostam performing Come Apart live for World Cafe. It's a song from his new album, American Stories, which is out now. Rostam has been my guest today. Thank you so much for this conversation and this performance. I've really enjoyed it.
0: Thank you so much.
1: I'm Raina Durres, back in a moment with more World Cafe.

Yes, you have ears. That's how you're listening to World Cafe right now. But you also have eyes. And you can watch that performance in session from Rostam that you heard earlier this hour at worldcafe.org and on our YouTube at youtube.com/worldcafe. We talked a lot in that interview about Rostam bringing Persian sounds into his music. Here's another artist who had a penchant for blending cultural instrumentation, George Harrison. All things must pass.

0: That song going out to you if you are overworked and feeling burnt out. Heaven from Talking Heads. Closing out this hour of World Cafe. Thank you again to Rostam for being on the show today. And thank you to World Cafe producer Miguel Perez for his work on that session. Thanks also to our affiliates all across the country who bring you this show and to the whole team here who make it happen. We produce it at WXPN at the University of Pennsylvania in Philadelphia. I'm Raina Duras. Thank you for listening to World Cafe from NPR.
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2: 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Look for the real rain to start tonight, could be heavy at times, and go through 7 a.m. or so tomorrow morning. Low around 47 tonight, east winds 35 or 40, gusting to 50 miles per hour. And precipitation of up to 1 inch of rain is possible tonight. Mariners, here's your forecast for Chiniac Bay. Gale warning for tonight, northeast 15, increasing to 25 this afternoon, with 4 foot seas building to 10 feet this afternoon. For tonight, northeast 35 and seas to 15 feet. For tomorrow, east 25 and 10 foot seas.
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0: The Velvet Underground released their last studio album more than half a century ago, but their influence has never really seemed to fade. Coming up, you'll hear a new track from a Manchester band, West Side Cowboy, that was directly inspired by a Velvet Underground song.
4: Maybe soon I'll follow you and I will see for myself.
0: I'll tell you what Velvet Underground song they were listening to when they made that, and you'll hear West Side Cowboy coming up. Also this hour, new music from Bridget Calls Me Baby. The Womack Sisters. And Casey Musgraves.
5: Gonna put a little sparkle on.
0: All those tunes and more on the way. I'm Raina Duras, and this is World Cafe. Here's a song written by two bluegrass heavyweights who just got engaged last year. Molly Tuttle wrote it with her fiancé, Ketch Secor, who's the frontman of this band. It's Old Crow Medicine Show, Miles Away.

0: Your lies. Shelby Lynn ending the show. I promise I'm being honest when I say I had a really good time playing music for you today. Thanks for letting me do it. Thank you to the affiliate stations who bring the show to you across the country and our whole team here at World Cafe. We produce it at WXPN at the University of Pennsylvania in Philadelphia. I'm Raina Duris. 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
5: 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Look for rain this afternoon and cloudy skies. Northeast winds 15 to 25. The real rain is expected to begin tonight. That rain could be heavy at times overnight and is expected to continue until about 7 a.m. Saturday morning. Mariners, here's your weather forecast for Chiniac Bay. Gale warning tonight. Look for northeast winds increasing to 25 knots this afternoon with seas building to 10 feet. For tonight, northeast 35 and 15-foot seas.
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7: Hello, this is Georges Collinet. I'm sure that you, like me, have been deeply moved by the tragedies in Haiti. In the midst of all this, it's important to remember that Haitians are a strong and proud people, and that music lies in the heart of the cultural heritage that has given them that strength and pride. Music is also a powerful way to understand their unique history. 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Cavalier, un toyo!

From Haiti, that's Errol Josué from his beautiful debut album, Règlement. Errol is a cosmopolitan artist and also a voodoo priest who moves between New York City, Miami, and Paris. This song is a tribute to Legba, the spirit in the voodoo religion that traditionally opens the way.

We'll hear from Errol directly later in the program. Georges Collinet with you on Afropop Worldwide from PRX. Today, the latest edition in our Hip Deep series, The Music and Story of Haiti. You know, Haiti occupies a unique place in the history of the Americas. It was the richest colony in the so-called New World, powered by a slave-driven sugar economy. In 1791, Haitians rose up against their French masters and established the first black-ruled republic in 1804. And today, Haiti has a strong and vibrant Afro-Creole culture.

0: Our guide for this special edition of Hip Deep is Elizabeth McAllister, professor of religion at Wesleyan University and author of Rara, Voodoo, Power and Performance in Haiti and its Diaspora. Professor McAllister, Liza to her friends, has also done extensive recording work in Haiti and compiled two beautiful albums, which we'll sample on this program.
1: One thing you find running through Haitian music throughout its history is just an incredible sense of Haitian identity. Haitians are really keenly aware that they're a small nation, a particular people, with a very singular identity. So you have early songs about Haitian presidents rising and falling. You have songs recently about Creole identity. You have songs that are really talking about what it means to be Haitian from the hip-hop point of view, about what it means to be Haitian American in Miami, let's say. Haitians are always aware that they're in a transnational sort of global order in a hemisphere full of other nations. And what does it mean that they had a revolution? What does it mean that they became independent, you know, only second to the U.S.? What does it mean that they're still struggling for a whole series of sovereignty issues? And what does it mean that they are in this particular position of long-standing independence, post-colonial, black majority nation?
0: Well, lots of questions there, Liza. I want to start us off with Haiti's biggest international superstar, Wyclef Jean, formerly of the hip-hop phenomenon, the Fugees. Wyclef deals with all the questions that Liza McAllister brings up, especially what it means to be part of the huge Haitian diaspora in North America and Europe.
1: Wyclef Jean is really an extraordinary figure. He changes the entire sense of Haitian youth self-identity when he wins the first Grammy for The Score. And he goes up on the Grammy Award show wrapped in a huge Haitian flag. And here he is representing Haiti as the most successful hip-hop artist of that year. Now, mind you, this is a setting, a context in which Haitian youth are at the bottom of the totem pole in terms of status, especially in Miami. To be Haitian is to be associated with boat people. It's to be stigmatized as being poor, Creole-speaking, illiterate, voodoo-practicing, HIV-carrying, you name it. Haitians were in a bad position. There was even a case in a Miami high school of a young guy who was passing for Jamaican to impress a girl that he wanted to be his girlfriend. And when his girlfriend found out he was really Haitian and not Jamaican, this poor young guy commits suicide.

So that's the picture into which Wyclef steps with his incredible success. He manifests Haitian pride, and almost overnight it became okay to be Haitian. And the youth now are, you know, just incredibly proud of Wyclef. Wyclef has gone on to make, you know, multi-platinum albums, many different albums, and at this point he's, you know, completely out of control, working with everyone from Paul Simon to Carlos Santana to T.I. to Shakira to the Yin Yang Twins.

That's Haiti's pride and joy. Wyclef Jean singing in Creole along with special invited guests with his song Gonaïve in tribute to the victims of a terrible flood in Gonaïve, Haiti that took many lives several years ago. Major support for Afropop Worldwide comes from the National Endowment for the Humanities and the National Endowment for the Arts. Haiti has such a rich musical landscape. Here's a quick listen, starting with the sound of traditional voodoo music.

0: We'll be hearing more from all these Haitian genres later in the program. Right now, let's dig deeper into a subject less often sensationalized and misunderstood outside Haiti, with stereotypical Hollywood images of pins stuck in dolls and the whole bit. I'm talking about Vodou, of course, which was declared a national religion in Haiti in 2003. This after a history of major purges over the years, burning down Vodou temples and building churches on top of them, persecuting Vodou priests, forcing people to flee into the countryside. This is all part of the Haitian identity struggle between African and European Vodou and Christianity, Creole and French. It's amazing, though, in spite of that bad blood historically, Vodou practitioners usually identify themselves as Catholic. And now, evangelical Protestantism is on the rise as well. Here's Liza McAllister to give us the big picture.
1: Vodou refers now to an all-encompassing and overarching cultural worldview in Haiti that has a particular cosmology, a particular set of deities. It's linked to a medicinal system and a political and juridical system. And in this system, there's the world we live in, the material world, and there's an unseen world. And the unseen world is populated by God the Creator, also Mary and Jesus of the Catholic world, and a series of spiritual entities that are called loi or zange, angels in English. And they're populating the unseen world, and they're entering into relationships with humans, much like the Catholic saints. The loi protect their human family members. They also can

0: That's beautiful. That's the song Nago Papiti, recorded by Liza McAllister in Haiti. You know, one of the most mysterious and threatening aspects of voodoo to outsiders seems to be spirit possession. Liza McAllister.
1: In Haiti, in Haitian voodoo, spirit possession is a prized form of spiritual work. Only some people can be possessed or are possessed by spirits. And the people who are spirit mediums can usually be possessed by different spirits, not just one. And it's thought to be a kind of privileged role where the person has access to the spirit world. And in this experience, the sense is that people's personalities are temporarily displaced and the spirit personality enters. And they actually kind of enter from the soil, from the ground, up through the feet into the head. Every society, almost every society at some point in its history featured spirit possession. It's not unusual in human culture. In Haiti, it is particular. It's set aside for particular spirits with particular names and personalities and features. Ooh.

some of the most popular or important spirits these days, for example, would be Legba, who stands between the humans and the spirit world, would be Marasa, who are the sacred twins, would be Ogun, who's the spirit of metalworking and military discipline. You also have Ezili Freda, who's the coquette, who's the flirtatious, sexualized. She's thought to be wealthy and interested in sort of bourgeois pursuits, powdering her face and perfuming herself. And you have Agwe, who lives at the bottom of the sea, something like Neptune in the Greek system. There's also, very importantly, a whole series of spirits of the dead. They're headed by Baron, or the Baron, and he is the sort of governor of the spirits of the dead, and they're called Gede. They're actually between the recently dead and the older spirits. And the Gede are working class, roll up their sleeves, roll up their pants legs, sit on the floor. They're known as great healers. I love you.

0: And here's what voodoo means for Errol Josue, the recording artist we heard singing a cappella at the top of the show. He's also a voodoo priest.
1: When you be chosen by Eloa, by the spirit, Eloa means spirit in voodoo, by the spirit to become a priest or to practice, and is not convert, is you go home, they choose you to be the servitor, to serve your spirit, the spirit, and to put that philosophy, the voodoo philosophy, for everybody. You learn, for example, how to practice, how to conduct the règlement, which is the name of my album also, règlement meaning the protocol. And you learn also, you formalize your gift as a healer, as a social worker, a spiritual father, a spiritual brother. And you learn the philosophy of voodoo, the philosophy of Haiti, and to share.
2: Toi feuille, toi racino, je t'ai oublié, ramassé son jeu. Dis-toi feuille, toi racino, je t'ai oublié, ramassé son jeu. Moi gain bassin loin, moi trois feuilles tomber la donne.
1: When we sing a song, it's a prayer, it's a social, when we have some social problem, we sing. When you have political problem, we sing. It's our prayer, it's our Bible, it's also a premonition, things in the voodoo or in the society. The law of the people being inspired by the spirit can give the message from the song. Song

0: Haiti's good timing party music. No surprise that many say rara is the most popular music genre in the whole country. And Errol Josue wouldn't argue.
1: Rara is a song, rara is a band in Haiti with bamboo sticks singing from the countryside of Haiti, which is very important, very nice music. And also rara is the magazine, the journal of our society. The rara bring the news from the temple to the street, to the street to the temple, from the temple to the ears of our political leaders, all day long, all weeks long for Easter. And it's the time that the time of rara come out. And the rara come from the Vodou temple, they go out to sing, singing, dancing. Rara is very fun, but that's not just fun for fun. It's a fun for something. It's a fun, it's a manifestation, it's a demonstration of something.
0: Ironically, Liza McAllister says the joyous sound of rara probably began in the era of slavery. Now, how's that again, Liza?
2: Now, there's some evidence in the historical record that in slavery times, a kind of predecessor of rara was practiced, perhaps by slaves or enslaved Africans on Easter week, which they supposedly were given off under the Code Noir under the French King Louis XIV. And possibly on Sundays, which they also had off. So it could very well be a very, very old form that's evolved, you know, through time and is very, very prevalent in Haiti. I really do think that it's probably the largest and most popular form of grassroots music in Haiti because it's done all over the country and it's done by musical communities of extended families and small villages, by Vodou societies very often, and it's something that everyone can participate in, from children to older folks.

So what happens during Rara is that often a Vodou society will form a Rara as a kind of subgroup within it, and it will send out musicians, drummers. It will have a chorus of women called queens, and it will have a very distinctive instrument that you can almost not find anywhere else, which consists of bamboo that are cut to particular lengths in order to achieve particular tones. So a short bamboo produces a very high tone, and a long bamboo produces a very low tone. And each instrument player plays one note. So if I'm playing hmm, and you're playing hmm, we get in a circle with a bunch of other musicians, and we figure out to a rhythm a melody. So we end up playing, and goes on like that. Then we start walking through the countryside, and we start collecting money from people that we entertain. And it's wonderful fun.

Now, when I say that it's political, it's also possible to compose songs, and the rah-rah typically will have, any rah-rah will typically have a song maker called a samba. He will, he or she, usually it's a he, will compose songs that could be praise songs for the spirits, or they could be singing the point, or singing a political message to a local person, or to a national figure, or even an international figure. So rah-rah can be very political. For example, if one year, over the course of the year, my neighbor stole my chicken, that year in the rah-rah, I could write a song that says, you know, when chickens are stolen, people get upset. Now, I haven't named you, and I haven't said you stole my chicken, but if I walk by your house and I sing that song, you're gonna know that I know that you stole my chicken. So rah-rah can be a pointed way to get a political message across without directly naming what the situation is. And this allows people to sidestep out-and-out conflict.

love that. The hooting of the vaccine horns is a signature sound of the Haitian Rala. This song encourages parents to vaccinate their children. Vaccine. You can find a full transcript of our interview with Liza McAllister and photos of Haiti on our website, afropop.org. More of our Hip Deep special on Haiti coming up. I'm Georges Collinet, and you're listening to Afropop Worldwide from PRX.

Liza McAllister mentioned King Louis XIV. I want to go back in time now to feel out more of Haiti's dramatic past, both historically and musically. Thanks to our guide today, Liza McAllister, for this summary. Hey. 1492 is a momentous year. Ferdinand and Isabel conquer Granada and end the rule of Al-Andalus in southern Spain. As these sovereigns expel the last of the Moors and Jews, they also decide to sponsor an idiosyncratic explorer by the name of Cristobal Colón, Christopher Columbus. Columbus plants an outpost in the so-called New World, and he names the island Hispaniola, or Little Spain. Columbus actually thinks he has found the East, maybe even the Garden of Eden, where he thinks Jesus will return and where the end of time will take place. So he stakes his claim for the monarchs of Spain, and the first colony of the Americas is established. Later, in the mid-17th century, Spain cedes the western part of the island to France. Throughout the 17th and 18th century, Haiti is the most prosperous, lucrative colony in the Americas. In 1791, the enslaved Africans and some freedmen rise up against their French masters and fight a long, fierce, and bloody war against Napoleon's army. Now, Napoleon might have been famously short, but he ran the most powerful military force of his day. But the revolutionaries win and established the first black-ruled republic in 1804, only the second republic in the Americas.

A series of military dictators rise and fall in rapid succession throughout the 19th century. The society is famously divided by race and region, the minority of more enfranchised classes being the descendants of freed mulatto, affranchi, and military families, and the masses descendants of non-literate African slaves who spread out to small farmsteads throughout Haiti. The U.S. occupies Haiti from 1915 to 1934, and in 1959, a more talented dictator takes over, Jean-Claude Duvalier, Papa Doc. He comes to power and keeps a tight grip until he dies in 1971. When his son, Baby Doc, takes over, the Duvaliers' regimes are supported by a loyal network of death squads, the infamous Tonton Macoute. Baby Doc is forced into exile in 1986, and a new period of turmoil follows. Eventually, the priest Jean-Bertrand Aristide is democratically elected in a landslide victory in 1990. And after 7 months in power, Aristide is removed in a military coup, and he takes an American invasion force, 10,000 strong, under the orders of President Bill Clinton to return Aristide to power. Well, I tell you, I've skipped over a lot, and there are many subtleties and contradictions behind this summary of events. But that's the big picture. And throughout all this, music has reflected

While we are in history, that's the famous song Panama Tombé, a troubadour song about an actual historical event. The song says, "My Panama," meaning my hat fell down. It's about a president of Haiti, Florville Hippolyte, at the end of the 19th century. He climbed on his horse and his Panama hat fell off. His son said, "That's a bad sign." But the president didn't listen, and he went off towards a town he didn't fully control. He got attacked or had a heart attack.

0: T.T. Coca. Lisa McAllister says that as surely as politics shaped the evolution of modern Haitian music, so did technology.
1: In the 20s, you have kind of advances in technology. In the phonograph, recording of music is possible, and the radio starts to be improving. So Haitians are now exposed to Cuban son, Dominican merengue, although there's a question, there's a raging debate about whether merengue is really Haitian merengue exported to the Dominican Republic and then re-imported back through merengue. But you have Dominican merengue, you have Cuban son, and you have American jazz. And that reaches Haitians. And they take all of that up and mix it all together. Compas directs is the term coined by the famous band leader Nemours Jean-Baptiste. And he comes out with a recording in 1955, which kind of sets the tone for the evolution of

Septentrional is a band started in the north of Haiti in something like 1948, so they're actually older than Jean-Baptiste. They're originally playing a slightly different form of music, but these bands evolved together and are the beginning of Compas Dilek, which is all the rage in Haiti from then until

0: That's the Compa Band, Septentrional, from a 1995 recording, La Paysanne. Still performing after 50 years. Well, you remember I mentioned Haiti's brutal dictators, the Duvaliers, who stayed in power for almost 30 years. Well, it turns out that Compa was their favorite music. Tell us, Liza, what kind of guy was Papa Doc?
1: Duvalier is a nice country doctor and an ethnologist or a culture student. And he comes into elected office as president of Haiti in 1959, and everybody thinks he's great. He's got an agenda. He's a noiriste. He believes that the black majority and black culture should be valorized. And that's fine until mid-60s, he becomes a ruthless dictator. He consolidates a secret police aside from the army, called the Tonto Macoutes, which famously means boogeymen, and they are his secret death squad. Not so secret death squad, really. And they're given power as regional sort of sheriffs all over the country. So by the mid-60s to late-60s, the game in Haiti is to publicly establish some kind of credible claim to association with Duvalier. And that is where power flows from, and that's what protects you. Duvalier develops a preference for Compa. He likes Compa. He even has a favorite group. What happens musically during this time is actually Haitians leave Haiti. They go to Montreal, New York, Boston. And musicians write critical songs about Duvalier from outside the country. From inside the country, it's trickier business. And a lot of musicians just kind of go in for the pleasure of women and rum and music. And so Compa rides along a lot on just benign lyrics, lyrics that are not

One Group, Orchestre Tropicana, composed a song called Mauvais Souvenir, Bad Souvenirs or Bad Memory, which has the storyline about a regular guy who climbs the wall of a club for a night of music and gets beat up by the Makout. Oh,

Tropicana, still going strong. One of the best loved compa artists of all time is Sweet Mickey, supposedly retired, though he somehow manages to slip out and still make appearances. Besides being a fantastic singer, Mickey came up with the clever idea of making his band super compact. Just one guitar, a synth, and a bass. That way, he could run around Port-au-Prince and do 2, 3, 4 gigs in a single night. Now get your swaying hips together, because here he is, Sweet Mickey.

Sweet Mickey. Parallel to the compa dance scene, a very significant movement in music culture and politics swept Haiti in the late 80s and 90s, called Racine, or Roots.

0: our old buddies, Boukman Experience, one of the driving forces in the Racine movement. Here's Liza McAllister.
1: Well, throughout, you know, the late 70s, 80s, and then full-blown in the 90s, the Racine movement rises in Haiti. And Racine means roots. They actually take an idea that Haitians have used before, which is to say, what is Afro-Creole traditional music and culture? Even though we're intellectuals, even though we're middle class, let's go back to the roots and learn the culture and cultivate it and learn from it and see what it's got and let's valorize it. And this is sort of a political statement because typical Afro-Creole culture has often been the source of great debate in Haiti among intellectuals. The question is, what should be the role of our relationship to African culture? Are we going to follow the West and denigrate it, or are we going to valorize it? And this is the essence of the debate. So the Racine movement, or the Roots movement, comes down on the side of valorizing it. And they go out into the countryside and they sit with the old folks in the compounds, in the traditional voodoo compounds, and they learn the rhythms, they learn the songs, they hang out with the priests and priestesses, and they start bringing that back into the city. And in a lot of cases, they start mixing it with the codes of rock and roll. So remember, they're also listening to Santana, to Jimi Hendrix, to Earth, Wind, and Fire. You got rock, you got the funk. All of this gets mixed together into a delicious blend that's heavy on the voodoo drumming and also heavy on the electric guitar.

Lukman Experience is one of the central bands, the most successful bands that's going into the countryside and re-emerging and bringing their research into the roots movement. And they produce a number of albums. The first one, Vodou Ajaye, has a great track on it that's called Se Creole Nouye, and that means we are Creole. Now, this shouldn't strike us now as being particularly controversial, but what their message was controversial. They were saying, look, we are a mixture of African, European, and Native Indian, and we are therefore Creole, and we should all embrace Creole. And along with that, they said, we should all be speaking Creole. And there's a whole verse in the song that says, you know, why do Haitians prefer to speak Spanish? Why do Haitians prefer to speak French or English? We're Creole, we should speak Creole. And it was doing a particular political maneuver about embracing multiple identities, sort of a multiculturalism, if you will.

song that gets Buchmann Experience international attention was their 1990 carnival song, Quem Passote, which means My Heart Is Not Afraid. And this song was set during the Avril regime, or Avril period. Avril is the military leader at that time who has not been elected and who's ruling Haiti. And Buchmann is speaking out against Avril. And as it turns out, the song is thought to be one of the straws that breaks the back of the

En Paso Te. Well, aside from being very influential politically, that's one rowdy song. When Bookman Experience toured the U.S. in the 90s, they gave raucous, even ecstatic concerts. No polite couples dancing, no. This was communal with shouting, shaking, and moshing. And as you can imagine, Bookman Experience attracted the best young musicians in Port-au-Prince at the time, including the powerful vocalist Eddie Francois, who went on to form his own band, Bouganguiné. Eddie became one of the favorites in the Racine movement, and here he is with this song, Tendez, which has many allusions to Vaudou.

0: Eddie Francois with Bougon Guinée. 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
0: Coming full circle now to the pride of Haiti. International star Wyclef Jean, who exhilarated his countrymen when he strode up on stage in 1997, draped in a Haitian flag to accept the Grammy for hip-hop. And suddenly, thousands of Haitian youth in the diaspora fell

As you also heard earlier, Wyclef is working with Kenny Rogers, Buju Banton, Youssou N'Dour, Rita Marley and Ziggy Marley and the New York Philharmonic Orchestra. And it's interesting to watch Wyclef because wherever he goes, he always keeps one foot in Haiti. Back in the day, he used to release tracks in Creole into the Haitian radio market and not release them in the US. So he was always maintaining a Haiti connection while he was working on his success in the United States. After a while, with his album Carnival, he started releasing tracks in the US in the Creole language. And now Americans are used to hearing him speak Creole. But he was always connected to Haiti in that way. And he's recorded a lot of compas songs too. He recorded with Sweet

petit pignes from 21st century Haiti. Merci en pile. Thank you to Liza McAllister, our scholar and co-producer on this program, and beyond that, for all her devotion to Haiti and bringing Haitian culture to the world through books and albums. You can read our extensive interview with Liza, get a link to her website with information about her albums, and see photos on our website, afropop.org. Thanks also to Ole Nicolas, Daniel Morel, and Jane Regan, Melvin Butler, Lindsay Davis, Simon Rantner, and the librarians at the Wesleyan University World Music Archive. My Afropop partner is Sean Barlow. 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